0: ABC News. I'm Dave Packer. The United Healthcare CEO's accused killer pled guilty today in open court.
1: Luigi Mangione pleading guilty to stalking the husband and father before opening fire on a sidewalk. On the morning of December 4th, 2024, I shot Mr. Thompson in Manhattan and he died, Mangione said, without emotion or contrition. I knew what I was doing was illegal.
0: ABC's Aaron Kutursky. Mangione is also facing state murder charges in New York. President Trump has filed his Supreme Court appeal in the ballroom case. Last week, an appeals court panel blocked non-security-related construction, saying Congress needed to authorize it first, but the Trump administration says the ballroom is beyond the point of no return. The judge in the Alec Murdoch South Carolina murder retrial has ordered a change in venue away from where Murdoch's wife and son were killed. A hurricane warning in Hawaii. Tropical storm Lala gaining strength as it closes in on the Big Island. Winds up to 60 miles.
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0: or sometimes you'll say Dr. Gray, I know you're right. And I know that my child would be fine and would thrive by going out and playing in the park with his friend without me there. He'd be doing better. He'd be happier. I know you're right, but I can't do it.
1: Well, yeah,
0: and
1: we gotta
0: I can't do it because people are going to blame me for being a bad parent if I do.
1: Peter Gray, great stuff. 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
2: All right, text line is alive and well. This is from New York. Hey, McGraw, it's Stefan in Utica, New York. When are you going to interview Daryl Strawberry? I'm a big Mets fan. Ask him about the 86 Mets team that won it all, which was, 40 years ago? Right? Is that, is that possible, 40 years ago? Yeah, 40 years ago. We're going to interview Daryl Strawberry on August 24th. August 24th, he has a new book out. And so, yeah, he'll be on the air August 24th. Washington checks in. You're right. This

0: We are on our radio. He's Eric Cronin. I'm Gary McNamara. The Republican Party and the Democratic Party are becoming similar. Ooh, wait a minute. It was something that I read yesterday.
1: Yeah.
0: A columnist talking about, in fact, having threads throughout the day on how similar they are becoming. We'll get to that. Stephen A. Smith on the WNBA.
1: Yeah.
0: You know, the best part is I got him in one of his monologues where he starts medium and just keeps going up and
1: building
0: up
1: and building up and building
0: the rage.
1: I love it.
0: And also the entire thing of the Secret Service sneaking the president off of Air Force One from Turkey, which, by the way, that's a Secret Service call and the correct call.
1: Yes.
2: WPRO.
3: Uh-oh, Brad's buzzed.
4: Oh, yeah?

0: We are Red Eye Radio. He's Eric Carly, and I'm Gary McNamara.
1: Hi.
0: But as Senator Tom Cotton wrote yesterday about the WNBA, Enes Kanter playing in the WNBA would be comical, except it's a reminder. And this is true. Mm-hmm. We've pointed this out many times before.
2: Mm-hmm.
0: It is still the official position of the Democratic Party. Almost zero elected Democrats disagree that gender is a social construct and kids should be given gender surgeries. It's the official position of the Democrats.
2: Mm. You know, I mean, that's it. You know, look, this insanity is going to go to a point. I don't know where it ends. I don't think it's going to end in our lifetime. But how does the far left even defend what they're doing anymore? They can't. It's insane.
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0: ABC News, I'm Dave Packer. Hawaii Governor Josh Green has activated the National Guard, the state closing schools, opening shelters ahead of Tropical Storm Lala. It's headed toward Hawaii and could become a Category 1 hurricane by Saturday morning. Luigi Mangione has officially pleaded guilty to two federal charges and an open court admitted to killing UnitedHealthcare CEO Brian Thompson in December of 2024. ABC's Aaron Katursky with what happened inside that courtroom.
1: He said, I used a 3D printer to make part of a gun, and I equipped the gun with a silencer and magazine. Police found those items in Mangione's backpack. He claimed he acted after years of enduring severe pain from a broken back, navigating the obstacles of a health insurance system, and witnessing similar experiences of countless others.
0: Mangione faces life in prison from the feds and is due for a New York State murder trial. The Army says it's temporarily grounding all Apache helicopters in the wake of Wednesday's fatal crash.
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0: ABC News, I'm Dave Packer. Luigi Mangione has officially pleaded guilty to two federal charges, and in open court, he admitted to killing UnitedHealthcare CEO Brian Thompson in December of 2024. Tears from Thompson's family inside the courtroom, but outside.
1: To some, Mangione became a folk hero, the face of their cause. But fewer supporters showed up, a few sobbing in the hallway. Still, as the Thompson family was rushed from the courthouse to a waiting car, chants of America loves Luigi.
0: ABC's Aaron Katursky. Tropical storm Lala on a collision course with Hawaii. It could become a Category 1 hurricane by Saturday morning. In Indonesia, at least two people dead and collapsed buildings and homes after a powerful magnitude 7.7 earthquake off the coast. The U.S. Army ordering a temporary stand down of all AH-64 Apache helicopter training flight operations pending an investigation into that deadly crash near Fort Hood.
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6: From ABC News, I'm Chuck Severson. Good morning. Lala should be at hurricane strength by the time it approaches Hawaii's Big Island today. This is the National Hurricane Center. ABC's Melissa Dunn is in Hilo, Hawaii.
7: Residents here are stocking up. We're seeing them getting generators to bottled water. We see it flying off the shelves. They're also filling up sandbags to protect from flooding. And Lala is expected to bring up to 15-foot waves in some spots. Now, swells ahead of the storm already have lifeguards busy. They made over 100 rescues.
6: Not only is a major storm approaching Hawaii, the Kilauea, the massive Hawaiian volcano, is erupting. Powerful magnitude 7.7 earthquake struck off the coast of Indonesia early today, killing at least 38 people, injuring over a dozen others, collapsing buildings like this one, and causing panic in a region prone to deadly quakes. There are reports of new cases of that parasitic stomach bug, the total now over 24,000 across 47 states. More than 3,000 new cases have been connected to iceberg lettuce from Mexico. ABC's Olivia Rubin.
8: Democrat Senator Elizabeth Warren vowing to investigate what she says is the government's calamitous response in the deadly cyclosporiasis outbreak that sickened more than 24,000 people. In a letter to Health and Human Services Secretary Robert F. Kennedy Jr., Warren questioned questioning if, quote, incompetence and corruption impacted the Trump administration's response. Noting the parent company of the source of the outbreak, Taylor Farms, donated $1 million to Trump's super PAC last year.
6: Taylor Farms tells ABC News they categorically reject the Warren accusation. They voluntarily recalled the lettuce. An oil tanker owned by Abu Dhabi's government-owned oil and gas company was attacked today in the Strait of Hormuz. Says state media of the United Arab Emirates and Iran-backed Houthi rebels from Yemen attacked a Red Sea port. You're listening to ABC News.
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6: Those shock gloves that could be issued to ICE agents are not new. They are in use in some law enforcement agencies.
11: There's no burn marks from, there's no darts to remove, and obviously there'd be no bullet holes. I mean, it's just, it just gains instant compliance, and there's no need for having EMS come or anything like that for a quick application like that. You get quick compliance, and it truly is an absolute de-escalation type tool.
6: Police Lieutenant Butch Gallion in Tennessee's Hawkins County says they've been in use for years now. A swollen river overflowed its banks after days of heavy rains, prompting road closures in Noblesville, Indiana. Homes, businesses, roads now submerged. People say it's the worst flooding in decades.
12: 45 years, not quite this high in my life. I've definitely not seen it this high. I've seen close where it comes up and affects 19 a little bit, but not where it's coming out everywhere.
6: And thousands of homes and businesses across the Midwest remain without power because of severe storms. For 2 days in November, the Kennedy Space Center's historic shuttle landing facility will be open to the public.
13: November 7th and November 8th, NASA's Kennedy Space Center will open what was the once restricted and certainly historic shuttle landing facility to the interested public and host this multi-day celebration featuring world-class air shows, tech demonstrations, space exhibits.
6: NASA Administrator Jared Isaacman says the public will see all the NASA tech up close. Chuck Sievertson, ABC News.
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21: 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From NBC 10 News, welcome to a special 10 News Conference debate, the Democratic race for Attorney General. Here's moderator Gene Valicente.
22: And hello again, everybody. I'm Gene Valicente. This is our Democrat primary debate for Rhode Island Attorney General. Elections coming up. From left to right on your screen now, Kim Ahern from Providence. She was the first Cannabis Control Commissioner, chair of the commission, in fact, and a former criminal prosecutor in the Attorney General's office. Keith Hoffman next to her is from Providence. He's a former senior leader in the Attorney General's office. Next to him is State Representative Jason Knight from Barrington. And next to him on the end is State Representative Joe Solomon from Warwick. Welcome to all of you. We have just determined the order for closing statements. I may occasionally challenge the candidates, though it's largely up to them to check each other, and that means a vigorous back and forth. It's a debate, not an interview. And while we're timing it in the back to allow as close as we can for equal time, it's largely up to the candidates to be mindful. If they feel they're falling behind, jump in, but don't filibuster. We'll reel them in if they do that. All right, our time is tight. Let's get right to it. First question is for Kim Ahern. Let's go, Kim Ahern. You have said you're going to fight the Donald Trump administration. You have not said, I will fight the president when he's wrong and help him when he's right. Doesn't that make the office overtly political? It will be the same question for all of you. Doesn't that poison the well even before we dip our drink?
23: Yeah, Gene. Well, first and foremost, I served as a prosecutor for the past three AGs. I've appeared in courtrooms from Newport to Providence. I was a trial lawyer for just shy of a decade, prosecuting the most horrific crimes in Rhode Island. And when I stood up in courtrooms around this state and I said, I'm Kim Ahern, I represent the state of Rhode Island, right, the jurors, the judges, the sheriffs, the staff, they didn't care what political party I had after my name. And so to your point, you know, if anybody, Donald Trump or anyone else, attacks and threatens Rhode Islanders, it's the Attorney General's job to fight back.
22: Yeah, doesn't that make the job more political, though, than it is? You have, you're on record saying, I'm going to fight Donald Trump.
23: Yeah.
22: But you inject politics off the bat.
23: Fight Donald Trump if he attacks our nonprofits, our values, or even just our bottom line, to stand up for all of Rhode Island, regardless of their political party.
22: Okay, Jason Knight, you're next in order. You have said vigorously that ICE thugs, I listened to the debate the other night, racist. Aren't you injecting politics into all of this? What should be a non-political office?
24: Absolutely not, Gene, because at the end of the day, the AG is here to protect Rhode Islanders. I'm bringing to this race a strong set of progressive values, a strong record as a state legislator, and a former prosecutor, a defense lawyer, and a Navy veteran of standing up for the Constitution and the values that it holds. So when Donald Trump acts against the Constitution and the Declaration of Independence and tears at it, we're going to fight him, and we're going to fight him in court. When the federal government does things the way they're supposed to be done under former administrations, but certainly not the Trump administration, they do their business and Rhode Island does our business. And there's not a lot of back and forth. But Donald Trump has reached down into Rhode Island time and time again, unconstitutionally and unlawfully, to hurt Rhode Islanders. And we're going to fight back against him in court.
22: All right, Joe Solomon, there is a concern that by nature, it's a political office. You are already a politician. The well-worn pattern is Attorney General Nerona links up with other like-minded Democrat attorney generals. They generally go before a Democrat-friendly judge and they get what they want. Not always. Is that what the office is about? Isn't that overtly making it political?
25: First and foremost, I want to protect Rhode Islanders, regardless of who's in the White House, whether it be a Democrat or a Republican. We're seeing the Trump administration come after Rhode Islanders on a daily basis. There are currently 68 lawsuits, maybe even more at this point, that have been filed against the federal government. We need to maintain those lawsuits. And whenever the administration comes after Rhode Islanders, we're going to continue to file more lawsuits, regardless of who is in the White House.
22: So you're not concerned about casting a political pall over the whole office? The pattern is clear. You don't link up with the Republican attorneys general. You go with a bunch of Democrats and you go before generally a friendly judge and you get what you want. That's political.
25: Well, I'm a lifelong Democrat, but our values do align. So in some cases, it may be a little bit, but that's not the analysis that I'm going to take. The analysis that I'm going to take is whether Rhode Islanders are being hurt or whether the state of Rhode Island has standing to file a lawsuit.
22: Okay, Keith Hoffman, go ahead. You take it. I've laid it out. Are you making the office overtly political when you promised to fight Donald Trump?
0: Absolutely not. Because let me tell you, Gene, when the president or his administration break the law and they harm Rhode Islanders, the job of the attorney general is to stand up for the people of this state and fight back in court. Yep. And I've done that. I led Rhode Island in court cases against Donald Trump and won. And I have served in the attorney general's office for many years, rose up the ranks and became a senior leader within the attorney general's office doing work like this and this work indeed standing up to Donald Trump. And I'm the only candidate here who, you know, in fact, has dedicated their whole career in Rhode Island to the attorney general's office, this office that is intended to be independent of the legislature, independent of the governor or any state commission. And I think it's critically important that we have an attorney general who is a fighter for the people. And when Donald Trump is harming the people, I will stand up and fight back.
22: Okay, whatever you do will be viewed through a political lens. You will decide what crooked politician to go after in your corruption area. You will decide whether or not to report a grand jury, a summary, even though charges weren't filed. All right, let's get into it, Jason Knight. Go ahead. You have a lot of power, and you're going to pick and choose on who to go after. For example, Peter Noronha went after the governor's staff with the ILO investigation. Should I view that through a political lens?
24: No. I think that when the AG is actually, when the AG is doing their job like they're supposed to, they are the top cop. They're the top law enforcement officer. Their number one goal should be public safety. It certainly will be my goal as the next attorney general. I said it in the debate the other night on another channel that in order to get the job, sure, you have to get votes, you have to run. People, you know, it's a political process. But to be successful, you need to be apolitical. And that means protecting the people from wrongdoers wherever they happen to be, wherever they come up, by following the facts and pursuing those facts through the court process. So if there is another public official who gets in trouble when I'm the AG and the facts support it, they'll be prosecuted just like anyone else would be when they break the law.
22: You're strong on gun control, and you will have a BCI director working for you. Are you going to be very, very extra strict on handgun permits? You can direct that. I know BCI directors who wouldn't give any out.
24: Yeah, well, that's not right. The law says, listen, you're absolutely right. I am a strong gun safety advocate. I passed the assault weapons ban, which just went into effect in Rhode Island in the last few weeks. And every year I've been in the General Assembly for the last 10 years, we've done significant gun safety legislation. And I am the only candidate up here who can say that and supported all of it. But when it comes to things like concealed carry permits, when it comes to having the BCI director control that process, there's the law that comes down from the United States Supreme Court, particularly Bruin, and we will follow it.
22: Okay, go ahead.
23: No, Gene, I wanted to respond to something Joe said earlier. Yeah, and a real example, right, of Donald Trump attacking Rhode Islanders. Just last week, his brand new U.S. Attorney General said that he is determined to roll back reproductive justice on every woman across every single state in this country. And that's why I'm the only candidate running to propose a brand new unit to fight for a woman's right to choose in the AG's office. And I am concerned that Joe Solomon will not do the same.
22: Okay, why would you, hold on, why would you want that if it's been codified in law under Governor Raimondo here in Rhode Island? The woman's right to an abortion is codified in law.
23: Because across our country, approximately one out of three women don't have access to quality, accessible health care. People are seeking that type of health care here in New England. Providers. I had a conversation with a doctor last week right here at Rhode Island Hospital who doesn't feel safe providing that type of care. So that's what that unit's going to do.
22: Keith, you'll get in, but first you mentioned you. Go ahead.
25: I need to respond to this. I am fully committed to protecting a woman's right to choose. Let's look at my voting record. I voted for the EACA, the Equity and Abortion Coverage Act, which would provide Medicaid coverage for women seeking an abortion. I voted for the SHIELD Act, which would protect women and their doctors from out-of-state action. And I'm committed to protecting a woman's right to choose in the state of Rhode Island. And I will take on the federal government if they try to come after it within our borders. And I will work with attorneys general across the country, Democratic attorneys general across the country to protect a woman's right to choose. You're hearing it now from me, and you're going to continue to hear it from me.
1: I need to push back.
2: Then Representative Knight. Keith, go ahead.
0: Thank you. You know, I do think that Mr. Solomon's record on both choice and guns is wobbly at best and deeply concerning. But I want to respond to this, what candidate Ahern was saying about reproductive rights. It is critically important that we stand up for a woman's right to choose in this state. It is under a woman's right to choose is under assault by the Trump administration, but it goes beyond that. It goes to people's healthcare information. The Trump administration is trying to get access to the health information of people in order to deny them access to the healthcare that they need. We need to fight all of this sort of abuse from the Trump administration, and it truly is a threat, Gene, to the people of this state.
2: And hasn't the fight been fought by Gina Raimondo? It's codified into the law, Rep. Knight.
1: It still goes on. Like, listen, sure. In Rhode Island in 2019, myself and a small group of Democrats got together and forced Democratic leadership to put the issue on the table to codify Roe versus Wade into state law before the Dobbs decision came down, stripping it away from everyone else in the country. I voted for that. Joe voted against it. And we passed the SHIELD law to protect our providers from out-of-state interference from other states who have outlawed the procedure. We passed the EACA to provide abortion care coverage for Medicaid recipients and make private insurers cover it. Okay. We've done a good job here in Rhode Island, but I want to tell you what, the fight goes on because Donald Trump and his attorney general are bound and determined to strip away this right from women in the country.
2: Hold your remarks. We have to go to a break. You will go first when we come back, then you, and then Rep. Solomon. You have a chance to rebut. And I got two words with three letters in them, CVS and ICE. We'll be right back with our Democrat debate for attorney general.
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1: Welcome back to our Democrat debate for Attorney General. All right, let's get right to it. You raised your hand, so I'm going to let you just finish up remarks, and then you need to rebut, and then I want to get to CVS and Ike. Go ahead, Keith.
2: Thank you so much, Sheen. You know, we've been talking about these very deeply important policy issues of protecting a woman's right to choose and gun safety in this state. But there is something else here, which is leadership. I'm the only candidate with any level of leadership experience in this complex, large office of the Attorney General, both as a unit chief and then on the executive team helping to oversee the entire office alongside Attorney General Rona, not just criminal, but also health care, environmental protection, standing up to Donald Trump when he breaks the law. Mm-hmm. I think that that is a deeply important issue, making sure that we elect somebody that knows how to do the job.
3: I got to jump in. Keith's got almost no criminal experience.
4: I was going back to the topic of reproductive justice, because we talk a lot about the vote in 2019 to codify Roe v. Wade, and I was proud to be Gina Raimondo's legal counsel at that time in the room when she signed it. But here's what we don't talk about. Read further into the bill. There was a whole section of law on the books in Rhode Island pre-Roe versus Wade that said if a doctor helped a woman have an abortion, provide an abortion, that they could go to jail for 5 to 20 years. And that's what Joe Solomon also voted against.
5: I need to rebut. She's had two opportunities. You'll get it, I promise you.
1: Keith, you just said you're the only leader. Is that diminishing your role in the Special Victims Unit?
4: I think it is. Ask all of the lawyers there that go in the court every day. I've prosecuted over 1,000 criminal cases for the state of Rhode Island. I have done the most significant of trials for the state. Leader is how you define it. Ask any of my colleagues if they think I'm a leader at the Attorney General.
1: All right, Jason Knight, go ahead, then Joe Solomon. Go ahead, Jason.
3: Listen, the fact of the matter is that what got the right to reproductive rights built into state law was the General Assembly, and it started in the House, and that's what started the ball rolling, and I'm proud to be part of that team that started the ball rolling. And listen, respectfully, Keith, you do not have the significant criminal experience that some of us on the stage do. You haven't prosecuted or defended a capital crime or a life without parole case, a really serious violent felony, and that matters in this Attorney General's office when its major job in life is protection of the public from these violent felons.
1: Keith, you will respond, but Joe Solomon, I need to get you back in. Go ahead. They've been going after you, by the way.
6: Since the Dobbs decision, when the Supreme Court issued the Dobbs decision, I've been fully committed to protecting a woman's right to choose. I voted for the EACA. I voted for the SHIELD Act, and I will continue to fight for a woman's right to choose. Once the Dobbs decision came down, it changed the landscape because we were all under the Roe v. Wade decision prior to that. So a woman's right to choose in the state of Rhode Island had not changed throughout that process. And then once the Dobbs decision came down, that's when it changed the landscape. And I will fight for a woman's right to choose, regardless of what my opponents may say, and I'm committed to doing so.
3: Okay. But when it mattered, you voted no.
6: I have voted every single time for a woman's right to choose since the Dobbs decision.
3: Except when it mattered.
6: And I've never.
3: Prior to put Roe versus Wade into state law. So you were against it, and then you were for it.
6: That was prior when Roe v. Wade was actually in place.
1: Okay, hold it there. Go ahead, Keith.
2: This office is about leadership. The Attorney General is a leader of lawyers. First, to Candidate Ahern, you know, the work of our line prosecutors is really important, but when we are promoted in the office, you go from being a special assistant, which is our line level attorney, and you go to become an assistant attorney general. That is a leadership position. A unit chief is a leadership position, and being on the executive team is a leadership position. To Mr. Knight, you know, look, I believe that Sheldon Whitehouse was a great attorney general who would never serve as a criminal prosecutor doing the sort of things that you just said in this office. And I believe that I have, as I said, the only record of leadership in this office. I have prosecuted criminal cases, and I've also done cases involving healthcare transactions and standing up to the Trump administration when they break the law that you have never done or any other candidate on this stage. So I will stand by my record and believe that I am, bar none, the most experienced candidate to do this work of leading this office of Attorney General.
1: For time, I have to hold you, Kim. Joe Solomon, CVS, there is pending litigation against CVS and the Attorney General's office, also the U.S. Attorney. They're the home team. Will you vigorously go after CVS for whatever wrongdoing they may have perpetrated in the opioid crisis? Or is that too politically hot a potato, given that Helena Folks is looking pretty good?
6: If there is wrongdoing, then we have to go after everyone who's doing that wrongdoing, regardless of where they're based, whether they're based in Rhode Island or not. CVS is a phenomenal company. They do a lot of great things. They employ a lot of people. But if they're doing something wrong, if they're poisoning people, then we need to hold them accountable as such.
1: Kim Mahern, Helena Foulkes has said, and Governor McKee going after CVS, he's going after 7,000 employees. Do you believe that to be the case? And will you go after CVS?
4: Listen, I don't care if you're a corporation, I don't care if you're the governor or just someone on the street. If we are investigating you for wrongdoing and we can prove that case beyond a reasonable doubt, that's the whole point of the justice system, that justice ideally is blind. So of course, if we think someone's committing a crime in Rhode Island, whether you're a corporation or an individual, we're going to investigate that to the fullest extent of the law. I want to go back to one thing. Sheldon Whitehouse was the U.S. attorney before he became the attorney general. And by the way, let's talk about crises in the AG's office. Ask Jeff Thyme, when he was a brand new attorney general, that he was asked on week six to investigate the chief justice of the Rhode Island Supreme Court.
1: Yes.
4: Ask Patrick Lynch about being a brand new AG and 6 weeks on the job, going to West Warwick for the Station nightclub. And thank goodness they both had the same background I did, which was being a line prosecutor for about 10
1: years. Okay, let's just fact check everybody so we move on. You were a special victims unit prosecutor.
4: Yes.
1: You criminal, some of the worst, rapes and everything else. You have you accelerated and in the civil section, and then you became a leader, correct?
3: Correct.
1: You are a private defense attorney.
3: And a former prosecutor under Patrick Lynch. I was in the AG's office from 2006 to 2010 as a line prosecutor.
1: Okay.
3: And then I opened up a solo shop doing criminal defense.
1: You have done misdemeanor work for the city of Warwick, correct?
6: Yes, and I've been a bail commissioner and a legislator for the past 11 years.
3: Okay. I'm also Barrington's solicitor right now.
1: Okay, we are very tight on time. You answered CVS, Jason Knight. CVS, home team or too hot a potato to go after?
3: Neither, Gene. The attorney general is there for the people, is the people's lawyer. CVS is a company run by adults, and if they've done wrong, as it may or should be shown in court or not, they should be held accountable.
1: Keith Hoffman.
2: I think that any corporation or individual who breaks the law needs to be held accountable, and you do need a candidate who's ready to step in on day one, somebody who's been in a courtroom for the last 8 years, rather than running a cannabis commission. I believe that I am that candidate who's ready to get in there and get the job done.
1: And Kim Ahern, go ahead.
4: Yeah, so after I was a prosecutor for the past three AGs, I was a legal and policy advisor to two governors and the head of a new state agency. I'm proud of my record and the only one running that has executive leadership experience of running a state agency. At its core, the Attorney General's Office, very large state agency, 268 employees go in and out of those doors every single day.
1: All right, lightning round. You have called ICE thugs and racist. Do you stand by that, Representative
3: Absolutely.
1: Knight?
3: You yes. Do. As ICE is currently constituted under the Trump administration, they are engaged in a deeply racist policy of just grabbing people who aren't white right off the street.
1: Joe Solomon, do you agree with that characterization?
6: Racist and
1: thugs.
6: I believe I have serious concerns with ICE as the way that they operate. They're going after individuals, innocent individuals. And I have some serious concerns as they run under the Trump administration. We will fight
1: Keith Hoffman, 30 seconds before break. Would you use the term thugs and racists for a law enforcement agency? You're going to be the attorney general if you prevail.
2: Look, I think that candidate Knight has used those terms, and I think the reason why is that there have been reports of massive racial profiling by ICE, which is, yes, racist.
1: Okay.
2: Now, the term that I have used is that ICE is acting as a killing machine because the policies and procedures that have protected Americans under previous ICE administrations are not in place now.
1: Thank you. And finally, just about 20 seconds left, would you use those terms racist and thugs?
4: When I was at the AG's office, I trained hundreds of police officers in criminal procedure and investigation. ICE is acting like no law enforcement officer I have seen or trained in the state of Rhode Island.
1: Should I take that as a yes?
4: Yes.
1: All right. I think you're all uniformly that you're in agreement with that. Right back after this, we will have closing statements.
5: 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That's the Realtor difference. The housing market could be reignited if the Fed cuts interest rates, as much as some think. Jonathan Miller, president and appraiser Miller Samuel, says any little drop in mortgage rates from here will trigger a jump in sales as buyers flood in.
7: Even if rates only went down to 6.25, you know, not even cracking 6, I see this as incremental improvement, that as rates fall, more and more people are tipped into the purchase market.
5: But Miller also warns this could end up making homes less affordable for some because
7: I think you're going to end up seeing a big surge in demand, which is probably, with inventory still being inadequate in many markets, still causing prices to rise.
5: On the other hand, he says the rush into purchases could cause rents to drop. And that's the Bloomberg Real Estate Report. I'm Denise Pellegrini.
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1: Welcome back. Let's get right to closing statements. We did a drawing. Going up first is Keith Hoffman. Go ahead, Keith.
2: Thank you, Gene. Today we've talked about who is best prepared to lead us toward a better future as we face challenges here and chaos and corruption at the federal level. I grew up in Rhode Island, and now my wife, Rachel, and I are raising our children here. I have always represented the people and rose to become a senior leader in Peter Noronha's office. And I know what it takes to win in court. I've led court cases against Donald Trump himself, and we've won. As your Attorney General, I will fight to protect Rhode Islanders from private equity giants buying up our hospitals and homes, protect seniors from scams and children from lead paint. I'll fight for access to affordable health care and for reproductive rights and against gun violence and Trump's reckless overreach. My community here in Rhode Island was there for me and my mom when my dad died from cancer linked to Agent Orange in Vietnam. I will always fight for our community and be true to his last advice, be honest. As your Attorney General, I will do just that and fight every day to make our state safer, stronger, and fairer for everyone.
1: Keith, thanks. Thanks for staying on time. Appreciate your time. Representative Knight, you're next. Go ahead, address the camera.
3: We live in dangerous times in America. The Trump administration tears at our Constitution and strips away our rights. These are the people who lock up others based on the color of their skin, and they pardon insurrectionists who have attacked cops. I am a progressive fighter who knows how to get things done, and I will fight back. I will defend Rhode Island and its people from these thugs. I am a Navy veteran. I am a former prosecutor in the office. I am a defender, and I am a longtime legislator. I have been in this fight for decades. I fought to put Roe versus Wade into our state law to protect Rhode Island women. When faced with an epidemic of gun violence in America, we took action in Rhode Island, and I passed an assault weapons ban to protect Rhode Islanders. It just went into effect. And when ICE came to Warren, I took action and passed laws in the General Assembly to stop their racist tactics.

0: Shooters first. I'll go after the guns driving the violence, the ghost guns and the stolen guns, and I will stop pleading those cases down. Our office will answer to 1.1 million Rhode Islanders, not the next governor and not the next campaign. It answers to you. And I hope that you vote on September 9th in the Democratic primary, because I want this job, not the next one, this one. Thank you.
1: All right. Thanks to all of you for coming in. And in the eyes of the voters, may the Kim. Kim Ahern. Go ahead. I'm sorry. I apologize. Go right to the camera, Kim.
2: I'm running for AG because I've spent my career standing up for people who don't have the power to stand up for themselves. For two decades, I've served as a prosecutor for three AGs, putting some of Rhode Island's worst criminals behind bars, as a policy advisor to governors and the head of a state agency. I've taken on big fights and won. And as a mom to three young girls, there is no bigger fight than keeping our children safe. It's why I'm going to create a new reproductive justice unit at the office to fight for a woman's right to choose and to ensure all of our daughters are not growing up with less rights to their own body than me and my wife had. It's why I'm going to aggressively go after getting illegal guns off our streets, and it's why I'm going to take on any attack Donald Trump or anyone else throws our way. I'm proud to be the only candidate running, endorsed by abortion rights, women's rights, and gun violence prevention groups. I'm ready to take on the big fights for all of Rhode Island, and I'm asking for your vote on September 9th.
1: Very good. Thanks to all of you for keeping us on time and coming in. May the best person win in the eyes of the voters. This is a special 10 News Conference Democrat primary debate. Candidates, Rhode Island Attorney General, have a great rest of your weekend. Remember, the primary is Wednesday, September 9th.

0: those who have no voice. 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
1: Welcome to the Cumulus Community, a weekly public affairs show spotlighting the most pressing issues affecting our community. Now, here's this week's host.
2: Welcome to another edition of Cumulus Community. I'm Becca Berger from 92 Pro FM. And this week, we're actually going to learn about an organization and a really important event for this organization coming up. And it is very near and dear to my heart. And to get more info on it, we're going to check in with Mary Corrales, who is Development and Communications Manager for Amenity Aid. Hi, Mary.
3: Hi, Becca.
2: Hi. So first of all, for those who aren't very familiar with Amenity Aid, can you tell folks more about the organization, please?
3: Of course. So Amenity Aid is Rhode Island's first and only hygiene bank. A lot of people don't know what hygiene bank, so I'll explain it really quickly. We're a lot like a food bank, except instead of dealing with food, we're distributing hygiene products that Rhode Islanders in need. So things like soap, shampoo, conditioner, deodorant, period products, toothbrushes, toothpaste. A lot of people don't know this, but those items are not covered by government assistance programs such as SNAP or WIC, so what we used to call food stamps. You cannot go into a grocery store and buy yourself a bar of soap if you are on SNAP. So it's a wild unmet need in our community. Our founder started this in 2013 when she discovered that there was this unmet need. And we've been building ever since.
2: You certainly have. Well, Amenity Aid, by the way, is now celebrating a very big milestone with the 10th annual Health and Hygiene Spectacular. And again, like, I think it's very important to point out what you just said, which was a lot of those products, the hygiene products, the soap, the shampoo, the period products, all of that, like, not covered by those SNAP benefits. And that's why it's really important for us to sort of rally together and to not only just create awareness, but to collect these products. And tell us more about the Health and Hygiene Spectacular.
3: Oh, we're so excited. It's coming up on Wednesday, September 30th. It's a weeknight this year at Farm Fresh Rhode Island, right in Providence. There's free on-site parking, which is great. So you can come by after work, grab a drink. Your ticket will include a signature cocktail or mocktail. We'll have light bites from two vendors, right? Incredible and Amos House. They're going to be serving some delicious food. We have free ice cream at a little ice cream bar we're going to set up from Wright's Dairy Farm. We'll have fun music. You, of course, will be there emceeing. It's going to be an amazing night with raffle prizes. We'll have the ability to stock our shelves with hygiene products that our neighbors need. And we're really excited about it.
2: I'm very excited about it. And I think us working together over the last few years, one thing about this event I think a lot of people should know about, once again, it is the 10th annual Health and Hygiene Spectacular, which has grown in so many ways throughout the years. But one thing that people should know is that it's not your typical unapproachable, fancy schmancy, bougie affair. I mean, yeah, you can get your glam on if you would like, but it's a very approachable event, which I think is important for folks to know about.
3: Absolutely. We want people to come as they are. Like you said, it's not fancy schmancy. You can come after work. You could wear jeans. You know, it's not super dressy. It's not a gala. We want it to be casual. We want you to feel comfortable. We're here for vibes. We're here to have fun and raise money for our community.
2: And now the money goes directly into the hygiene bank, correct?
3: Absolutely. It's purchase products. Yeah, this is our signature event. This is our big annual fundraiser. So it really helps support our core program to supply and stock our shelves with these items we're talking about, like soap, shampoo, period products, etc.
2: Now, for your partners, right, like for the people that you all work with and for maybe those who are interested in working with you, we'll get to how to maybe receive these products. But right now, I want to talk about maybe organizations that are interested in working with Amenity Aid. How do they go about that?
3: Oh, absolutely. So right now, what we have is a group of what we call partners, and those are organizations within Rhode Island serving Rhode Islanders in need that we work with every single month and can get our products. These include Sojourner House. They're helping survivors of abuse. We have Lucy's Hearth and Boys and Girls Club of Newport County helping families and children. Operation Stand Down Rhode Island is another one, helping homeless and at-risk veterans. We have a lot of groups. But then we also have another group of organizations. We have over 120 of them, in fact, of nonprofits that want to receive our product. And we do our best to supply them. For a while, we were doing a soap distribution day. Every single month they could sign up. We're kind of in the middle of transitioning and reworking that program, but we are in the middle of working to figure that out and address this and get these people the products they need to. And these are organizations that also really need things from us, like smaller food pantries and shelters. Some schools need supplies for their students. So there's really a big need throughout the state, unfortunately, for these products. We always think of hygiene and security as a somewhere else problem. But the fact is, it's right in our own backyard here in Rhode Island.
2: And it is important to once again emphasize and go back to the fact that all of that stays in Rhode Island, correct?
3: Absolutely. Yep. Everything is within Rhode Island. And we know from the food bank, there's not a lot of research on hygiene and security just because there aren't many hygiene banks throughout the country. We are one of the biggest in the whole country. And we know from the food bank statistic, 38% of Rhode Islanders are facing food insecurity. Now, if you are food insecure and you have to decide, am I going to buy, you know, a hot meal for my child or am I going to take a shower with soap? Unfortunately, you're going to choose that hot meal, right? So we know that those 38% who are food insecure are absolutely hygiene insecure as well. So this is something we're trying to address.
2: Yeah, what always stays with me is I believe it's your board president, James. Is that
3: his? Yes. Yeah, okay. A board chair. Yeah.
2: Yeah. So James tells this really significant story every year at our spectacular. And he tells the story about how growing up, his family, it's a story we've heard from so many families. They went through a really tough time and he was on the swim team, or he had to use the shower and the soap at the bathroom in school and not because at home it just wasn't happening. And it's this really impactful story it's very powerful and it's very moving. Mm-hmm. And it just kind of goes to show that, you know, you brought up a great point, Mary. Mary, by the way, is the development and communications manager for Amenity Aid, that it always sounds like a not here problem, but it very much is.
3: Yes, absolutely. James struggled in his childhood, some of which I think he just wasn't even aware, because you know how parents will always protect their children.
2: Yeah, shielding.
3: Exactly. And yeah, he reached high school and realized his family couldn't really afford these hygiene products, especially when you're a teenager and you can't afford deodorant and you feel like you can't ask your parents to buy you some. I mean, how heartbreaking. So he said he joined the swim team so that he would smell like chlorine instead of having any kind of body odor and be bullied. And it's really, it pulls at the heartstrings when you hear that.
2: I'm just getting the chills all over again. He does share that and more at the 10th Annual Health and Hygiene Spectacular. Now, Mary, if people can't make it, unfortunately, on September 30th, but they just feel the move to give, they feel inspired to give, how can they get involved with Amenity Aid?
3: Oh, absolutely. I know everybody has busy schedules, so it is hard to attend all of the things. I totally understand that. So you can do what we tell people is you can donate the price of a ticket, of what a ticket would be. And we have that right on our website. That would support us. You could also, if you can't even afford the donation, but you still want to help or get involved, you can always volunteer at our facility. We always need help packaging the products. We also, another great way to support us is with a hygiene drive. 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And that makes a huge difference for us.
2: Your facility is located where?
3: We're right in Warwick on Plan Way, right? I always tell people, because it's Rhode Island, a point of reference, right across from the UPS facility.
2: I know exactly where that is.
4: Yeah. See, that's, you have to do it either by a Dunkin' or, yeah, some other point of reference in Rhode Island.
2: That's a great point of reference. Yeah. Once again, this is Mary on Cumulus Community from Amenity Aid, Development and Communications Manager. How can people find out in general more about Amenity Aid? What is the website? How can we follow?
4: Oh, yeah, absolutely. 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Or you can follow us on social media. We're on all the things, I always say. We're on Facebook, Instagram, LinkedIn, TikTok, at Amenity Aid.
2: 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I love hosting this event. You can get with your ticket a signature cocktail or a mocktail. 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And my personal favorite are the raffles. You all kill it with those raffles.
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2: Mary, thank you so much. We'll see you on September 30th.
4: Thank you, Becca. 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

0: 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With interest rates expected to be lowered starting as early as next month, business at smaller regional banks such as Zions Bank is expected to pick up. Industry loan expansion has suffered with high rates over the past year or so, leading larger corporations to forego borrowing from banks.
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2: From ABC News, I'm Chuck Sievertson. Breaking news, Virginia State University is on lockdown as they investigate a shooting on campus earlier today. The severity of the shooting not immediately clear, but university officials in a post to social media say there were several suspects and victims shot, no injuries appearing to be life-threatening. Lifeguards have been making rescues in rough surf off Hawaiian Islands, and ABC News forecaster Leslie Lopez tells why.
3: Tropical storm Lala in the Pacific is barreling towards Hawaii. On the forecast track, it could become a Category 1 hurricane by Saturday morning as it approaches the Big Island. A hurricane warning is in effect. And hurricane-force gusts, dangerous surf are the biggest threat, along with 2 feet of rainfall right through the weekend.
2: The Red Cross says it's mobilizing staff and volunteers in case evacuation shelters would be needed. One location preparing is Inspire Church, says Pastor Clint Chinnan.
4: We were able to provide beddings, food, shelter, not just for people, but for their pets.
2: All of Indiana under a state of emergency following a storm that dropped several inches of rain. On the scene, ABC's Alex Perez.
5: Here in Anderson, Indiana, this area is still completely underwater.
6: The water is halfway up the garage.
5: We met Joan Reed as she still can't get to her rental property. Her son Elliot has been kayaking down the street to check on it and work on getting some of that water out.
6: I'm sure everything in there is going to be ruined.
5: Some parts of the Midwest got more than a foot of rain this week, and unfortunately, many areas are bracing for even more as we head into the weekend.
2: Magnitude 7.7 earthquake struck off the coast of Indonesia early today, killing at least 38 people, injuring over a dozen others, and collapsing buildings like this one. An oil tanker owned by Abu Dhabi's government was attacked today in the Strait of Hormuz, says state media. Iran-backed Houthi rebels attacked a Red Sea port. In southern Lebanon, 7 people killed in an Israeli air attack. You're listening to ABC News.
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2: Action after a deadly military chopper crash. ABC's Jay O'Brien.
9: We've learned the Army has ordered a temporary grounding of all Apache helicopter training flights after that fatal crash this Wednesday near Fort Hood, Texas. Apache helicopters have a higher rate of incidents compared to other aircraft, but it's unclear exactly what caused this week's crash. And the Army saying Apache training flights will remain grounded until it has a better sense of exactly what went wrong here.
2: Helicopter crash happened during a maintenance test flight. It crashed, burst into flames, and ignited a grass fire. 5 victims plus a suspected gunman are dead and another person in critical condition following a shooting in Missaukee County, Michigan. State Police Lieutenant Ashley Miller.
10: We're going to conduct a thorough investigation, and we want to make sure to keep our community members up to date on our current situation and what we're discovering throughout this process.
2: Lunar lovers, stargazers, astronomy admirers are welcome to see what goes on at the Kennedy Space Center for 2 days in November, the 7th and 8th. NASA's historic shuttle landing facility will be open to the public and will feature in an exhibition called Max Power, what NASA uses to complete its missions.
11: Max Power is a chance to show the world NASA's leadership in aviation firsthand. And one of the ways we'll be doing that is by sharing what it's like to work with the world's best research aircraft.
2: It's NASA Director of Aeronautics, Lori Grindle. Chuck Sievertson, ABC News.
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13: Welcome on in to Massey on Money. I'm Amy Sharp alongside Jeff Massey. Jeff, of course, is the founder and president here with Massey & Associates, Inc. We are glad to have you along with us for our show today. We're going to get into a lot all related to retirement today, but our topic starting the show is about the stock market, the S&P 500, up about 22% over the last 12 months. That's nearly double its long-term average. Great news, but strong markets do have a way of hiding risk in your plan. So we will get into that and have Jeff Massey look under the hood, if you will, for us a little later and let you kind of have a better understanding of how your retirement portfolio may be carrying a little more, possibly a lot more risk than you may realize. The number to reach out to the team, 401-200-7200. That's 401-200-7200. You can always text the word visit to that number as well, 401-200-7200. Jeff Massey, how are you today?
14: Doing well.
13: Yeah.
14: Enjoying the summer.
13: Oh, it's winding down. Summer. It's winding down, Jeff.
14: Shh.
13: I
14: don't
13: know.
14: Don't say that out loud.
13: I am afraid we are nearing another month. And we do this all the time. And people just probably laugh at us when we say it because everybody can relate, of course. But those years and those days and the hours, the minutes, they go by quicker each and every passing year, don't they?
14: They sure do. You know, and I remember as a young person, hearing my parents say that, how
13: yes,
14: time flies.
13: That's what I mean.
14: You know, like, I guess you don't realize it until you get a couple more candles on your cake.
13: Enjoy the moment, live in the moment, all the phrases that our parents, our elders might have said to us over the years. They are indeed true. They are factual, I believe. We can say that. But yes, living in the moment is certainly important. But hey, what's new before we get into this stock market conversation? Anything going on with you or your team here at Massey & Associates?
14: Well, I actually just want to give an update. I had read a letter that I sent to our two senators and Congress reps over a month ago. It's 5 weeks now, and have not heard back from one of them. So that's pretty disappointing. It's been over a month. It's been 5 weeks. So this coming week, I will send out, again, certified mail. So I know they all got them in all 8 locations, both their Washington location and their local location. We're going to send second request letters out this coming week, and I will keep people posted. I think it's outrageous that none of them are responding. And so I will continue to fight this battle, so to speak, by trying to get their attention to see what they are going to do specifically to fix Social Security without cutting benefits. They need to fully fund it. And I mean, logic dictates that a small Social Security FICA tax, as it's called, a small increase makes a ton of sense for the long term. And I do think that if you were to ask younger folks, look, if you could give up 1.5% or 2% of your income to ensure that Social Security is going to be there when you retire, would you be okay with that? And I really do think if people look at it long term, they would agree. I believe that. I have asked randomly younger people that question. You know, it's not an official survey by any stretch, but just younger people I asked, would that make a difference to you?
13: Sure.
14: And they're like, well, I don't have a pension at work, so that's going to be important. I'm like, yeah, exactly. It's going to be very important because pensions have gone the way of the dinosaur for most people, unless you work for some sort of a government entity, right? So it's important to focus on Social Security, and I do hope to bring some focus to Social Security. I know the Republicans have recently submitted something, and they want to, you know, I just shook my head when I heard it. They voted to create a panel to study it. And I'm like, are you kidding? The trustees have been telling you for decades what you need to do to fix it. You don't need a panel. Your trustees that you have put in place have told you what you need to do. It's ridiculous. Yeah, it still gets me crazy.
15: Have you had much response from your clients as you've visited with them over the last
14: We've gotten some messages that say, hey, I really like what Jeff's doing about Social Security. And I'm thrilled. And, you know, we're here to fight for people's benefits because people rely on that Social Security. It's a big component for many folks. And those that earned a lot less over their career are even more dependent on that Social Security benefit. And to wait this long to fix it is just outrageous. I don't understand it. I don't know why they have delayed so long. It just needs to get fixed.
15: Okay. Well, on that note, we will move forward with our show. And I know that'll be something I'm sure we'll follow up on as hopefully you get a response eventually.
14: Yeah, let me offer our report on Social Security to our listeners. Just text the word security to 401-200-7200. Again, text the word security to 401-200-7200, and we'll get that report right out to you this week.
15: Talking today with Jeff Massey, founder and president here at Massey & Associates, Inc. You're listening to Massey on Money. That number, once again, 401-200-7200. Text the word visit. Come on in for that discovery meeting that we talk about so often here on our show, just a get to know you and see what you have and kind of an analysis of what your portfolio could look like moving forward. 401-200-7200. Okay, we're talking about the markets, S&P 500 up about 22% over the past 12 months. And I think what a lot of times we do, and I know we did this not too long ago where we were kind of giving people things to think about mid-year, and we truly are at that point right now. But this mid-year portfolio checkup specifically, why is it so important, Jeff, especially after a big year that we've had in the market?
14: You know, I think realistically, you need to kind of pop the hood and take a peek underneath to see what's going on. Because we all, as advisors, will structure a portfolio for a client with certain percentages, a certain percentage in equities, a certain percentage in fixed income or safety positions. And if all of a sudden we have a big run up in the market, you're going to be out of balance with what you had previously structured. So if all of a sudden your portfolio, your investment portfolio is up, now the market's up 22%. We hope people are not up that much as well. And I know it sounds weird. And the reason we say that is if you're retirement planning and you're close to or in retirement, you do not want to have that full level of risk as the S&P 500. But if you've had a real big growth in your investments, well, now might make a lot of sense to reevaluate and kind of rebalance and maybe take some of those profits off the table and put them into safety positions to kind of bring your particular split between equities and safety / fixed income. You want to rebalance that. So we have had a good run in the market. The market's up, I believe it's about 13% year to date. So 22% over the last 12 months, but about 13% year to date. That's another strong year shaping up. Now, is this going to continue? Well, we're optimistic, but there will always be pullbacks, which is a 5% drop, and a correction is a 10% drop in value. And then if things get real bad and a 20% sustained drop in the market is considered a bear market. So let's hope we don't have one of those on our nearby horizon. So right now, things are looking really strong. And we think it's important for people to take a look at it because these strong gains can quietly push your portfolio out of balance, as I was saying. So a quick review just helps you keep your plan on course, if you will, to keep your investment portfolios aligned with your goals, because that is so important. And, you know, the old the old adage, an ounce of prevention is worth a pound of cure.
16: We're right? throwing out a lot of those today here on the show. This is good.
14: Yeah. So it's important to not have an emotional reaction to movement in the markets, especially on the downturn, because historically, each time we've had a downturn, the market has come back and typically advanced. So it's not a bad thing. And that often happens because the big players are taking profits. They've had things go up really well, so they're going to grab their profits. And that's why we'll have a dip in the market, and then it comes back fairly quickly. So we're grateful every time that that happens, because it does give us opportunities to help tweak things as we move along. So I'd like to offer a special report on the market. Simply text the word market to 401-207-200, and we'll get that report right out to you this week. Again, text the word market to 401-207-200, and we'll get that report right out to you this week.
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15: 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They'd love to talk with you in their discovery meeting, that initial conversation before they start putting together your Massey on Money retirement roadmap, that comprehensive plan to get you to and through retirement. They're going to sit down, find out what's important to you in retirement. What are your goals? What are your values? And they'll put that together with the math, of course, that they will do, and put that plan that will be a successful retirement plan for you. All right. We're talking about the stock markets. They've been up, investments up, S&P about 22% over the last 12 months. What does that mean? Sometimes strong markets have a way of hiding risk in your plan. And today, as Jeff revealed, we're looking under the hood just a little bit to look at your retirement portfolio and see what that could mean. We do hear the word diversification quite a bit, Jeff. Why does it matter so much right now?
14: Well, when we look at diversification relative to your investments, because, you know, we've talked in the past about tax diversification. It's a little different, also very important. But here we're focusing on investment diversification. And when you look at it, if you have a higher percentage in one sector, and maybe you're way out of balance with that, it's not in your best interest. And oftentimes, if you have a sector that's really taken off, like right now, most people, if they've got the Magnificent Seven, as they're called, they have large positions in their portfolio on those. Well, maybe now would be a good time to kind of dial that risk back a little bit and bring your portfolio back into a more balanced position. As we talked about in the first segment, most advisors will determine what a good percentage balance is between equities and fixed income or safety positions. Now, when you have a good run in the market, as we have actually for the last few years, except for 22, I mean, things are going very well. And when we look at it in longer term, from the real bottom of the market in March of 2009, the S&P 500 is up over 11 times. It's 11-fold. Now, it's a long period of time, but still, 11-fold.
16: Yeah.
14: Is that going to continue? We don't think so, which is why we stress having safety positions. Now, we're not talking about putting your money under the mattress. We're not talking about putting it in the bank and earning 3%. We're talking about safety positions that allow you to track the market. So you're still going to be tracking the market without the risk of being directly invested in the market. And we still have safety products that are offering 10% caps. So what that means is if you started today and if the market went up 8%, you would get all 8% in your contract. If it went up 10%, you would get 10%, but that's your cap. So if the market went up 12 or 15%, you would get 10. But at your anniversary, it locks in, and therefore it can never be lost if the market goes down in the future. So it's a great program, and these are insurance contracts that are backed up by the claims paying ability and financial strength of the insurance company. And these contracts have been around literally since 1995. I have been offering them since 1998. I have money personally in these types of contracts because they make a ton of sense. You know, where else can you go and make up to a double-digit return without having any risk to the stock market? And that's why we like those. So we'd like to offer a special report. So simply text the word income to 401-200-7200, and this special report will explain how these programs work. And there are rules with them. They tend to be longer contracts, which is good because we expect consistency of the cap, even though they are allowed to change the cap year to year. But historically, they've been very good with maintaining them at the issue cap or very close to it. So we're very happy with the structure and how they work. So simply text the word income to 401-200-7200, and we'll get that report right out to you this week.
15: Here today with Jeff Massey. You're listening to Massey on Money. Jeff is the founder and president here at Massey & Associates, Inc. Here's something we've talked about here on our show before, Jeff, and these numbers, it feels like it creeps a little higher all the time, unfortunately. About 58% of non-retirees feel confident that they'll retire on time, but nearly 47% worry they'll never fully retire. Those are pretty big statistics. What do you make of it?
14: Wow, it's like a flip of the coin almost, huh?
15: Mm-hmm.
14: When you look at those numbers, you know, those that are confident, I would presume they've been saving for a long time. And therein lies the difference. You know, saving early is, in my opinion, the absolute difference maker for most people being able to retire well in retirement, because they started early. And because of that, they've been saving a 30, maybe even 40 years, right? And you get the compounding growth, especially if you were in the market. People retiring today, if they had a retirement plan at work, they had the ability to get into mutual funds or exchange traded funds in the retirement plan early on. And if you start compounding that growth over time, yeah, you could end up with a tidy sum come retirement. And, you know, we work with many of those that have been very successful in saving and have million-dollar plus accounts. We have people coming in every week with those types of values. And in some, it's multiple millions. And so we look at that and we ask a lot of questions. Well, when did you start saving? And typically, they started early on. Sure, there are some that have said, well, I managed to do this in the last 15 years because I went super aggressive and they got into the high tech sector, of course, way out of balance, mind you, but it served them well over this period, especially since 2009, as I mentioned a moment ago, where the market has gone up 11-fold. It was hard not to make money in the market during that stretch of time because the market has grown so much. So it's important, you know, confidence is good, but realistically, along with that confidence, you should have a plan. Now, a lot of people build up wealth, but they don't know how to flip that into an income stream that they can rely on for the rest of their lives. Well, we do income planning week in, week out. This is what we focus on. And it's important to work with advisors that have the skill set to create the income plan. Yes, you can build up money. There are a lot of advisors that can build up wealth, but many of them will flat out tell people, we don't do income planning. We don't do tax mitigation strategies. We don't talk about Roth conversions. And we know this because people have sat in our conference room telling us that. Well, I met with somebody else, but this was the first conversation within a few minutes. They said, hey, we don't do this. We don't do this. We don't do this. I said, okay. And they said, well, that's why we're here. Because you do. And that's the difference between working with a financial planning firm that handles investments and income planning versus working with an investment firm. That's the difference. When you're ready to get serious about your retirement planning is when you should seek out professionals that focus on retirement planning. And that's what we at Massey and Associates have been doing. We're now over 30 years. We have a handful of advisors here that can help you with this. And we have specialized software that we use to show people, look, this is how it will work as we run things out into the future. So it's important maybe to start with a stress test, and we'd be happy to help with that. So simply text the word VISIT to 401-200-7200. Again, text the word VISIT to 401-200-7200 and come on in and we can do a stress test to show you the level of risk that you may have in your portfolio. And maybe it's time to start by addressing the disparity that you may have with risk assets versus more safety positions or fixed income positions. And that's what we're here for. We're here to help.
16: A lot of people do chase the market's big returns, Jeff. Is that necessarily the right goal for retirees? It doesn't sound like it would be.
14: Well, you know, chasing anything generally is not good because that means you don't have a plan. You can't plan to just chase different things. That's not a plan.
16: Right.
14: You know, that would be an oxymoron?
16: I suppose if that's what you've done for years, it's hard to let your foot off the pedal a little bit.
14: You know, we have a handful of advisors that have built up great amount of wealth, and they want us to handle it going forward because they want to retire from that, except they want to keep a small amount, 100, 200,000, just for them to play with. And that, so they'll just dabble, if you will, but not have their whole investment portfolio riding on their fun stuff that they're doing. You know, so we accommodate that. We can still work with folks like that where we bring it into Fidelity and we just carve out a particular account number for them where there would not be any advisory fees charged on it. And they're on their own. And they just, and many of them after some time tend to turn the rest of it over to us because they realize that, you know, they're just playing around and it's probably not worth it for them anymore. So whatever works for people, we're here to help people. And if you're a do-it-yourselfer that you still want to have some control over some of the monies, yeah, come on in, have a conversation with one of the advisors and we'll see if there's a good fit for us, if we can offer enough value for you. So simply, again, text the word VISIT to 401-200-7200, or you can text the word MARKET to 401-200-7200. 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And we go one step at a time, see if we might be able to provide you some real value for your retirement planning.
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16: Amy Sharp back alongside Jeff Massey. Jeff is the founder and president here at Massey & Associates, Inc. You're listening to Massey on Money. We get together each and every week here on the radio, try to sort through some of the big topics all relating to retirement. We do this on TV as well. Jeff and his team doing it every single day here with clients that walk through the doors here at Massey & Associates. And if you're out there and you're listening right now, as we've really taken a kind of a mid-year checkup here for the first part of our show, a bird's eye view at what your investments could look like and what a high stock market value could mean to them, the risk that's involved, that kind of sort of thing. And if you have questions still, if you want to follow up on anything, now is the time to reach out to the team. No wrong questions, no wrong starting point with anything that you bring through the door. Again, they do this every single day. They'd love to walk alongside you, give you that risk analysis off the top and kind of an assessment of what things look like as you move forward. 401-200-7200 is the number to reach out to the team here at Massey & Associates. Many firms are forecasting continued growth. I think there's so much noise out there, Jeff. we hear things all of the time. And I think about that when we cover a lot of topics here on the show, but many firms forecasting continued stock market growth, but also more volatility. So how do retirees prepare for that? It's a little bit of mixed messaging coming their way. Imagine that. Well, with social media and the news and all the things.
14: Yeah. And when we look at the market, to expect that there would not be any volatility would be rather naive. I mean, the market is constantly moving. The only thing we can guarantee in the market is it will go up and it will go down. We don't know when. We don't know how far, we don't know how long, we don't know any of that stuff. But there will always be volatility when you invest in the stock market, which is why it's so important to not have all of your money in the market as you near walking through that retirement door. Because if the worst happens, you retire or

0: have and how much you should migrate over towards what we prefer to work with, which is safety positions versus fixed income or bonds. Although we use some of that, we focus more on the safety positions because they allow us to structure your portfolio where you can continue to track the market, but not be directly invested in the market. And there's some huge advantages to that. So with the volatility, you should prepare for, I guess that's the best way to put it, that there will be bumps in the market. There will be downturns in the market. As I mentioned a little while ago, a 5% drop in value is a pullback. A 10% is a correction. Those are fairly common. We tend to have those every year in the markets, even in the best of years. You know, when you look at January to December, oftentimes we've had 5% pullbacks and maybe 1 or 2 10% pullbacks. It happens on a fairly regular basis. Now, if you have cash on the sidelines and we have a dip in the market, well, what do we call that? We call that an opportunity to maybe reassign those dollars if there's a dip in the market. If you've got positions that you're happy with that are fitting into your overall plan and they drop in value and you have cash on the sidelines, it might be a great time to pick up more of that as long as you don't overdo it. As we talked about in a prior segment here, you don't want all your eggs in one basket. I mean, I didn't state it that way, but if you have too much money in one sector, it's like putting all your eggs in one basket, right? So it's not a smart idea. Yes, we can have sectors that all of a sudden have great growth. Well, that's an opportunity as well. Harvest those growth opportunities that you've had and then reassign or rebalance or diversify into other sectors. Right now, we're seeing a bit of a rotation out of the high-tech stocks that have had enormous growth and getting into more defensive positions. Well, what does that tell us? There seems to be a mindset that the market's going to have more volatility. Okay, well, we've kind of thought that right along. We expected more volatility in the market this year. It's important to be selective with your investments and especially stay disciplined to your plan if you have one. Now, if you don't have a plan, now is a good time to make one, regardless if you're even 10 years away from retirement. Now is a good time to structure a plan, especially if you are going to take assets from the market that you intend to draw income from when you retire. We can show you some great programs that are insurance contracts that we can illustrate out by contract how much that contract would provide to you in the form of monthly income that can be guaranteed for the rest of your life and, if appropriate, for your spouse's life as well. Now, it's important to understand these contracts are backed up by the claims paying ability and the financial strength of these very large insurance companies. So you should have a quiet comfort knowing that you're setting aside some money because you probably don't have a pension because most of us don't, and you need to create forms of income on your own. And this is a fabulous way to do that. So simply text the word income to 401-200 7200, because that's what we're talking about here, to be able to structure your income for the future, for when you're ready to retire, or even if you've just recently retired and you don't have a plan. Well, now is the time to get that plan going. So text the word income, or you can text the word visit to 401-200-7200. Again, text the word income, or you can text the word visit. You can do both. Just two different text messages, please, because it's an automated system. 401-200-7200. We'll get the report right out to you this week.
1: Here today with Jeff Massey. He is the founder and president here at Massey and Associates, saying thanks so much for joining us for this week's show, Massey on Money. That number once again, 401-200-7200. You've given us so much great insight on this topic so far. We've covered a lot to this point, Jeff, and I think you've probably woven so much of this into it already, but if someone is listening and they're looking to do a mid-year checkup, which is what we kind of premised this with at the beginning of the show, what would that look like with your team? Take us through that before we have to close out our segment.
0: When we meet with our listeners, it's generally a two-step process. The first is a chance for us to get to know each other a little bit better. I mean, yes, we're friendly.

0: Of course, we provide fresh baked cookies, coffee or tea if you prefer, or just water if that's what you'd like. And we have a great time just getting to know each other better. We need to understand what your long-term goal might be, concerns that you have, who's important in your life. For instance, are you supporting parents financially? Are you still supporting your children financially, even though they're adults? For different reasons. It could be medical reasons. It could be just that you had kids later in life and they're still in college and you're about ready to retire and you're taking care of mom and dad too. So it's important to know those types of things. We need to better understand your goals. We'd like to better understand any type of advisor you've worked with, whether it's financial, accounting, legal. We'd like to get a good sense of what you've done thus far and our process. Which is after the first meeting, if we think we can add value, we'll gather your statements and we will do a detailed analysis of your current portfolio. We come back at the second meeting and we lay out what we see. It's an objective review, meaning if we see good things in there, we're going to point those out. If we see things that are in need of attention and we feel they should be adjusted, we're going to point those out as well. At the end of that meeting, we both should know if we should be working together or not. Pretty simple, pretty straightforward, very friendly. And if there's problems that we see and you agree that there's problems, we're going to ask you a simple question. Do you want us to fix it? That's it.
1: I like
0: If you,
1: that.
0: you
1: Simple
0: know,
1: is good.
0: it's it. And if you want us to fix it, we schedule the next meeting and then we start the process to implement the changes that we'll recommend. And we may not be able to do everything all at once. It could take several visits before we have everything in place, but we work at your pace and it's always a friendly meeting. We always hear, and I always hear as I walk around, we have multiple different conference rooms because we have so many advisors. And what I love when I walk by one of the rooms, when I hear people laughing, I love that because it's comfortable. And that's what's so important. People should feel comfortable with their financial advisor team. And that's what we're here for. So you can just text the word visit. And I also wanted to mention, because we've talked about investments and making adjustments, we have another special report. And just text the word GUARD, GUARD, GUARD, to 401-200-7200. That is also a great report that I think you're going to find very beneficial. And then once you get through that, you can always call the same number, 401-200-7200, to schedule a visit, or again, text the word visit to the same number.
1: Sounds great. You had me at chocolate chip cookie. So I can't imagine. I can't imagine anyone listening right now and thinking to themselves, "Oh no, I don't want to even meet that team." But no, that's the point. It is a relationship. It all starts with just a friendly smile, and walking through the door here at Massey and Associates is just so simple.
0: Cinnamon raisin cookies too,
1: Right?
0: so we
1: Yeah.
0: do both.
1: I mean, yeah,
0: In
1: you got it all. Jeff's up.
0: case
1: So.
0: you, in case somebody's out there that doesn't like chocolate
1: There you go. I mean, who
0: chip.
1: could that be? But we know there is. And Jeff is up so early getting all those goodies ready for you. So, all right, we're going to step aside. One more segment to go here on Massey on Money with Jeff Massey, founder and president here at Massey and Associates, Inc. We're back right after this.
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1: 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Okay, first question for you today, Jeff. This one says, what kind of accounts need beneficiary designations? And how often should I be checking and updating these designations?
0: You know, that is always a topic that we bring up every time I have a microphone in front of our clients at a client event. I will mention, check your beneficiary designations. Now, technically, there are different terms used for beneficiary designations. So banks, because they are cash accounts, they use what's called a POD, payable on death, designation. Now, that just means you're putting somebody's name on that account as to who would receive that account if you passed away. In essence, a beneficiary designation. But they use the terminology of POD, payable on death. And then on the flip side of cash is investments. So investments have a TOD, which is a transfer on death designation. And the reason it's a transfer is the investments can be transferred from the decedent to the heir without having to sell it. It's not a cash transaction. They can just be transferred into the heir's name. So it's a transfer on death designation. But same thing, you're deciding in advance who is going to receive that particular account. And then we have things like IRA accounts, retirement plans, insurance products. Those use the quote unquote beneficiary designation term, where again, you just name somebody in advance as to who will receive that particular account when you pass away. So we are not estate planning attorneys, but I hold the certified financial planner designation, as does Steve Massey here in the office. And you're going to start seeing Steve on the TV segments, the Rhode Island Retirement Report. So those will be coming up fairly soon, I think. He'll be sharing that responsibility with me. So that was an exciting step for him. So it's all good. Please check your beneficiary designations. Where we see the most problems, if you will, are in the banks and credit unions, because people will overlook those accounts. I mean, it's not the bank's fault per se or the credit union's fault per se. People need to say, hey, I want to put a beneficiary on. I want to put a POD on that bank account. Now, it would be nice if the banks were a little more proactive, but we've seen situations where long-term clients at the same bank pass away, no beneficiary designation. And it's frustrating, because we put it out in newsletters. We occasionally send just, just an email that says in the subject line, check beneficiary designations. So even if you don't read the email, it's in the subject line, you know, because it's so important. So important and so easy to avoid probate issues simply by naming a beneficiary on your accounts.
1: Okay, here's another one for you. This one says, how do I figure out how much I have to take from my retirement accounts? I know there are required minimum distributions, but I don't know how to find out exactly how much mine is.
0: Well, a couple of things with that. The custodian typically will send out a letter in January that will say, this is your required minimum distribution amount from this particular account. It doesn't, because they don't know what other accounts you may have elsewhere, so they can only report on the account that they have. It's fairly simple. There's a chart that the IRS pulls out, starting at age 70 and working all the way to 115 plus, which I find interesting, that there's a factor. If anybody hits 115, you divide it by two, and that's how much you have to take out as a minimum. For most people, when you're starting out at the new retired minimum distribution age, which is age 73, you go to the chart, age 73, there's a factor there that we just take your balance from December 31st of the prior year, divide it by your age factor, and that tells us how many dollars have to come out. Now, we have Excel spreadsheets, and we have, as you can imagine, we have hundreds and hundreds of clients. We have hundreds of people taking required minimum distributions. So we have an Excel spreadsheet. It's broken down by advisor, how many distributions have to come out, et cetera. And we calculate it to make sure that that gets done. Now, typically, the custodians will do that. Now, the way it's handled is different depending on where it is. So there are some insurance companies, for as an example, that you can fill out one form that says every year, send me my required minimum distribution, and you decide how and when, meaning you could take it, divide it by 12, take a little bit every month, or you could take it out annually or quarterly, and then you on the form determine how you want to receive that and whether or not you want taxes withheld. All of those companies will do tax withholding at the federal level. Some of the insurance companies do tax withholding on the state level as well, but not all of them do that. And then at Fidelity, we can do the same. We can do investments where the money's coming out of the investments. We can also do tax withholding there based on every client's particular situation. So it's a matter of we can calculate it for our clients, but the custodian should be telling you what that number looks like as well.
1: Here's another one for you. This one says, do I really need to be worried about inflation? I feel like it won't be that big of a deal after I stop spending as much money when I get a lot older.
0: Although it's probably true that as people age, they tend to spend a little bit less on, you know, traveling and things of that nature. But oftentimes we feel as though the spending shifts a little bit, where they might be spending more on co-payments and doctor visits and, you know, things of that nature to stay healthy, and maybe less on travel. Inflation, it's like the silent thief almost. It will continue to erode your purchasing power over time, even at the 3% level. You know, when you look at inflation, there is an old banker's rule. It's called the rule of 72. And if you take the inflation at, say, 3%, just to round it off, divide it into 72, it tells you that roughly in approximately 24 years, everything you're paying for today would be double if the inflation rate stays at 3% over that period of time. Now, some people might say, well, 24 years, you know, I might not even be here anymore. No, but it's not like you're just going to start here and it's going to jump the 24 years later. It's going up every single year that the inflation is around. And we've only had deflation for a couple of years, you know, in recent memory, at least. So when we look at that, it's important to factor for inflation. And it's important to look at where is your money? You know, if your money is in the bank, and you're paying tax on the interest you're earning each year. chances are you are not keeping up with inflation on that money. Now, if all you have in the bank is emergency money, that's okay. You just have to accept that. But if you have hundreds of thousands of dollars in the bank, or worse, if you have millions in the bank and you're losing purchasing power like that, well, come on in. We can certainly provide you with better alternatives that can provide you with a growth rate over time that is going to be greater than the rate of inflation by structuring things in a different manner. And it's important to take advantage of different financial tools that are available in the marketplace for you to outpace inflation over time. Now, if it's in the market, there are no guarantees in the market. Historically, the market does well. Keep that in mind, historically. That doesn't mean it doesn't have bad periods, because we know that that happens. We talked about that earlier in the program. So it's important to just have things balanced out so that you have a good handle as to what's going on with your overall plan, right? And the required minimum distributions are just a part of that. And we do planning, hopefully before you're age 73, so we can minimize your required minimum distributions over time. And that's what we are here for. So simply text the word VISIT to 401-200-7200, or you can text the word BOOK to 401-200-7200, because we talk about the required minimum distributions in the book. And keep in mind, the fourth edition has not yet been received. We are anxiously waiting for it. So as soon as we get the book, you won't be getting it this week. So as soon as we get it in, we will get it out to you. And of course, I'll make an announcement on the radio once we actually get the book.
1: Okay. We're out of time. Imagine that. Time goes by quickly every single week here on our show, which is why we always encourage you, our listeners, to make that phone call happen. Make it a priority. Let that conversation begin, working towards putting together a successful and confident retirement for you moving forward. 401-200-7200 is the number to reach out to the team here at Massey & Associates, Inc. You can text the word VISIT to that number as well. For Jeff and the entire team, I'm Amy Sharp. Have a great week, everyone. We're back next week right here for Massey on Money.
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5: 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It is not intended to be used as the sole basis for financial decisions, nor should it be construed as advice designed to meet the particular needs of an individual situation. Our firm is not affiliated with or endorsed by the U.S. government or any governmental agency. The information and opinions contained herein provided by third parties have been obtained from sources believed to be reliable, but accuracy and completeness cannot be guaranteed by Massey & Associates. 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
7: Imagine a disease that affects more than 10 million Americans. More than AIDS, Parkinson's, ALS, MS, and muscular dystrophy combined. Yet few know its name. Some years ago, my mom was diagnosed with breast cancer. And after surgery, she developed lymphedema, LE. A cruel and chronic disease affecting 10 million Americans that occurs when the lymphatic system is compromised, leaving one with a lifetime of severe swelling and pain. What we found out later is its severity might have been lessened or possibly even prevented.
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8: From ABC News, I'm Chuck Severson. Lifeguards have been making rescues in rough surf off Hawaiian Islands as Tropical Storm Lala headed for Hawaii and is expected to become a hurricane today. Honolulu Mayor Rick Lungiardi warning Hawaiians.
9: If you're not paying attention right now to the potential of these storms and how severe they can be, then all I can tell you is you're putting your own little self at risk and your families. Please, we're not in the business of trying to scare anybody. We'll inform people.
8: All of Indiana under a state of emergency following a storm that dropped several inches of rain is flooding. Homes, businesses, and roads are underwater in Noblesville, Indiana.
10: I've lived down here ever since 1968, and I've never seen it flood so much as it has here lately.
11: On top of severe storms, that means on Saturday, this could also extend into Indiana, Ohio, and back to the Carolinas. Damaging wind will be the main threat there, along with heavy rain. Flood watches remain in effect in some of these hard-hit regions of the Midwest, anywhere from Iowa all the way out to West Virginia. The ground is so saturated that any heavy downpours could lead to additional rounds of heavy rain and life-threatening flash flooding into the weekend.
8: ABC News forecaster Leslie Lopez. Breaking news, hours after a magnitude 7.7 earthquake struck off the coast of Indonesia early today, killing at least 38 people, injuring over a dozen others. A second earthquake has hit 6.9 magnitude on the island of Sumatra. This is one of the buildings that collapsed since the first quake. The parent campus shooting early this morning. Virginia State University on lockdown as they investigate. University officials in a post to social media said that there were several suspects and victims shot, no injuries appearing to be life-threatening. Southern Lebanon, 9 people killed in an Israeli air attack, 11 others injured, says the Lebanese health ministry. Israeli military says it targeted terrorist infrastructure. You're listening to ABC News.
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8: Shock gloves that contain an electrical current that could be issued to ICE agents are not new. They are in use in some law enforcement agencies.
13: None of our officers that use any of our less lethal stuff, be it taser, the gloves, or pepper spray, are allowed to have those and deploy those unless they've been exposed to it themselves. So everybody that uses these in my agency has experienced what it feels like.
8: Police Lieutenant Butch Gallion in Tennessee's Hawkins County says the shock gloves have been in use for years. Japanese Prime Minister Sane Takaichi stayed away from Tokyo's special shrine, apparently to prioritize diplomatic relations with China and South Korea, but did not mention her country's wartime past in Asia or remorse over it as Japan marked the 81st anniversary of its agreeing to surrender in World War II. Very alert air traffic controller spotted a mistake that could have led to a horrific mid-air disaster over Arizona yesterday morning. 2 American Airlines planes, one arriving, the other departing around midnight, both had the same call numbers. He radioed instructions to each pilot. Controller called the flights 2482 departure and 2482 arrival. All caught by ATC.com.
14: That's the first time I've been working air traffic for 25 years. I've never seen two aircraft pretty much merge with the same call sign. That's pretty incredible.
15: Yeah, we're going to say good job.
8: The FAA is investigating. Chuck Severson, ABC News.
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25: Good morning, everybody. Welcome back to the Venetco wake-up call. This is your show host, Ryan Finnegan, in studio today with Dan LaCroix and Tom August from Fairway Railing. Good morning, guys.
26: Good morning.
27: Morning.
25: Today is August 15th. We have a beautiful morning, a great drive-in. Looks like it's going to be a great rest of the day, hopefully a great full weekend. Of course, exciting times for football fans. We had the preseason start this week. Dan, I know you're excited as you're a season ticket holder. I don't think you went to the game yesterday, but I know there's a preseason event today that you're pretty excited to go to.
26: There is. One of our employees went to the game Thursday night and sat in my seats, and there is a season ticket holder event at Gillette today, a practice, and cheerleaders are around, and some of the Patriots alumni are around. It's a good event, and it's going to be a beautiful day for it, so right. I'm excited for it.
25: Yeah, perfect weather, so I'm sure you'll have a great time with your family. It sounds like a really fun time today. Just a couple of things that I want to mention before we get into the show today with Fairway and with Tom. Of course, as you all know, our involvement with A Wish Come True, we have our gala event coming up presented by our friends over at Massey & Associates, Jeff Massey. He's presenting this event for us. It's called the Ripples of Love Gala. And this year, we're going to be honoring our fellow board member, Colleen Duffy, and her husband, Frank Duffy, with the Lifetime Achievement Award. And that's coming up in September. This is our premier event that we have, so we're looking forward to that. Very excited for that coming up. There's still tickets available for that, so you can visit the website, www.awish.org, to find out more information about that, buy your tickets, donate to the organization. And also see some upcoming events for that. But like I said, coming up in September, that's our biggest event, and we would love to see you all there. So please go online, find out more information, and buy your tickets for that. As we've been mentioning the last couple of weeks on the show as well, we have our last week of the sale that we have going on for our Sturgis patio security doors, the Solterra doors. This is the 6068, your most common size patio door. It's 50% off until the end of next week. So now's a great time to come on into any one of our Finetco locations and ask about that door. Like I said, right now it's 50% off. You're really getting a upgraded door, pretty much like a storm hurricane rated door. And you're going to get it for a great price with it being 50% off. It's a one-day lead time, something that our vendor has in stock, so you can get it quickly if you need to replace one of your doors quick. So it's a great time to take advantage of that deal right now as well.
26: Yeah, essentially getting a upgraded door for the price of what a standard common door would normally cost you. So it just makes sense.
25: Right. That, like I said, that's going to be like a hurricane-rated door. That's also going to help with the sound rating in the house. So just going to really upgrade your door in general. And now's a great time with that 50% off. Also, as we've been mentioning, the recent growth that we've been having at Fineco, it's a very exciting time with some new employees that we've brought on board, some new capabilities that we've been working on with our new millwork shop. We're going to be delivering drywall now. We have our first delivery of that going out on Monday, so very excited for all of that. Dan, I know you've been out in the back taking a look at the millwork shop, and that's something that you're very excited to be talking to people about and to be selling those parts now.
26: Yeah, it's wild. I mean, the millwork shop is humming already. They are pumping out orders back there. We had a guy named Hunter start yesterday. The guys that are back there now, we've been working together for almost 9 years,
25: mm-hmm.
26: and they don't even talk to each other. They just know what to do. They're operating these machines that I just watch them, and I don't know what they're doing. And it's, I'm learning one thing every day, and it's okay. And they say, we need these tongue treads. Okay, what does that mean? I don't even know what a tongue tread is. And Jason Holloway, our millwork shop manager, will teach, okay, this is what that is, Dan. And I've been working in this industry for 24 years, and I'm still learning something new every day from these guys, and it is really exciting.
25: Yeah, and Dan, it's not that these guys don't talk to each other because they don't like each other. They just know what to do. They have so much experience out there. They just know what they're doing.
26: You're absolutely right. It's not that they don't like each other. They love each other.
25: Yeah.
26: They're just a great team.
25: Yep. And a great team that we have coming on board. We're still looking to grow our team, as always, too. If you're interested in any sales jobs, any yard jobs, delivery jobs, we need people in all aspects. And, you know, there's a lot of different positions that you may not think about when it comes to a lumberyard, as far as inside sales jobs, accounting jobs, marketing jobs. It's a, you know, full-blown company, and we need people in all aspects. You know, somebody like Dan, I always like to talk about Dan's experience and growth throughout the company, because he really has sat in every seat in the company and wore every hat. And he's just a great example of how you can start out in the yard, and with hard work, right work ethic, you can really grow in the company. And Dan's at the executive level now. So, you know, you really can't get much higher than you're at now.
26: No, and that's what's great about our company, is we do give our employees the opportunity to grow. We don't look outside when we need. We will hire from outside, don't get me wrong, but the first place that we look to is our current staff. We need a salesperson. Let's take that yard guy who has some ambition and wants to grow and further his career. That's the people we look to promote, mm-hmm. and we do that on a regular basis. And, you know, right now we just have so much growth that we need help from the outside, so we are looking for people to come in at all levels of our company. So, you know, a great family-owned company with, as I like to say, direct connection to the ownership. You know, you guys are in it every day. It's not one of those, hey, who was that guy? Oh, that's the owner of the company. No. The owners of the company are there. Everybody knows you guys. It's a great environment to work in.
25: Mm-hmm. And if you guys want to learn more about what we do, maybe apply for one of our positions that are open, you can go to any one of our websites. Fineco.net is the parent company website that you can go to. Our application is online there. Of course, any social media websites you can find us on as well. Reach out to us in any way. We'd love to have you come in, have an interview, and hopefully have you join the team.
26: And our three locations, just want to mention them. We have E.L. Morse Lumber in Wareham, Massachusetts, Coventry Lumber in Coventry, Rhode Island, and West Haven Lumber in West Haven, Connecticut.
25: All right. So thank you for that, Dan. And now, with that being said, we're going to get into the main focus of the show today, being fairway railing or Envision Outdoor Products. I know before the show started there, we were just kind of joking around a little bit. You know, fairway railing is what everybody in the area knows. The fairway's been in business for how long now, Tom?
0: 25 years.
25: 25 years. So that's in this area, fairway is the name that everybody would know for the railing, but Envision is the new parent company or a company that purchased Fairway. Is that what it is?
0: Yeah, so we merged with Envision 5 years ago, and both were family-owned, just like you guys. We've been with you guys for 24 years, So there's a real consistency in the story of family-owned companies that stay together in the market. We're in this industry where everything's consolidating and getting corporatized. There's still two families doing business, which is pretty cool.
26: Right? Yeah, I love to tell that story. I've been there 24 years. Every single day that I've worked at Coventry Lumber, we've stocked fairway railing. It's been called something different. You know, it was originally called contour railing. Now it's called V220, and we've actually expanded what we do stock with fairway, but what's inside the box has not changed in 24 years. And that's I think that's really cool.
25: Yeah, that's really cool, and it shows you really the durability, how good of a product it is that fairway is producing, how it stands true in the market for that long, like you said, to have the same product selling it, that says a lot about it.
26: And especially in that product category, so many changes have happened over the years, and all good changes, by the way, but that product hasn't had to change because it's just that consistent and that good and doesn't need to change.
25: Mm-hmm. And we're kind of talking about right now, I would say, in general, a white vinyl railing with aluminum insert. But there's a lot of different types of railings that fairway makes now and that are available in the market today. And, Tom, what are some of the popular materials that you're seeing today and some of the most popular railings that you guys are selling today in the market?
0: Yeah, sure. And before we go into that, if you really want to see all these railings, the Coventry Outdoor Deck is the best deck I've seen in all of New England. Decking is a big purchase. It's an aesthetic purchase. Railing is as well. You can't pick these products out of small pieces. You need to go see it in real life. Mm-hmm. And at Coventry Lumber, you can see them all in real life.
25: Yeah. Well,
0: very impressive.
25: We appreciate that. And Dan was Dan's a big part of putting that together and doing the layout, picking the products that are going out there, which Dan did a great job of making sure that we show a lot of the different products that are available in different styles. And Dan, I don't know if you want to speak on maybe how many different rail options, if you know off the top of your head, we have out there.
26: I do. So we have 48 different colors of decking on display and 31 different sections of railing on display. It just so happens that Coventry Lumber, we have a big, huge space out in front, so we were able to create that big display. We do have displays at E.L. Morse Lumber and West Haven Lumber as well
25: that right.
26: do show not quite as many as Coventry does, but also good deck displays that you can go look at these products.
25: Right. And like Tom said, you really do, especially with all of the different options there are today, I feel like you really do need to go and see it in person, be able to touch and feel it, feel the durability of it. And that really makes it, of course, a lot easier to make your selection with all the different options there are.
26: And with fairway specifically, we have 7 different sections of fairway railing on display, not just vinyl. We do display their composite products as well.
25: So you just mentioned composite, which, like I mentioned, I want to get into. We've mentioned now vinyl railing and composite material. But, Tom, what are some of the other materials that you guys sell when it comes to railing?
0: Right. So just talking about the industry in general, there's a few technologies that are appropriate for our area and some are not.
25: Mm-hmm.
0: So steel is very popular nationwide, right? So it's a black metal rail. It's not appropriate near salt water. So you have to be at least 5 miles off the coast. So it's really not appropriate because of oxidation.
25: Yep.
0: So that's something that's popular nationwide, but not appropriate everywhere. Aluminum, as you guys know, aluminum railing with a 2604 powder coat holds color. It's very durable. You can put it near the water. Aluminum is the fastest growing trend across the country and here in railing. Think back to when we were all younger, steel outdoor rail on your front porch. You can now replace that with aluminum that really is going to be virtually lifetime for most people.
26: Mm-hmm. Yeah, and I have some of those old steel rotting rails at my house.
0: There's a lot of them.
25: If only you knew where to get some nice new aluminum rails, huh, Dan?
26: I know a guy. I'll talk to somebody.
0: Yeah, so then and then vinyl is still, as Ryan said, vinyl is still really popular. It's the kind of thing that once you put it up, if you hit it with a hose, it's going to be there for a very, very long time. Mm-hmm. It's reinforced with metal top and bottom, so that, yes, it's a vinyl rail, but it's very strong because it's reinforced with aluminum top and bottom.
25: Right, right. So, and with all these different types of materials that the railing's available in, of course, I would say maybe not anymore, but white rail used to be the most common, you know, vinyl rail that you would see. But there's a lot of different colors. There's, you know, you see mix and match railings out there now. What colors are available in the railings that you just discussed with the different types of materials?
0: Right. So in vinyl, it's white. Okay, that's predominantly a New England color. Almond and yep. khaki are also pretty popular. And what we're seeing is a lot of mix and match of colors. White rail with black balusters.
26: Yep. Very popular now.
0: Especially vinyl with an aluminum black baluster. It gives you a nice look, but more importantly, you can see through it. Round baluster, no defined edge. Your mind kind of blanks it out.
25: Yep.
0: And the black just gives it a nice contrasting color. A lot of people call it tuxedo rail, so it's actually got its own name now. That is 20% of our sales are white rail with black infill.
25: Mm-hmm.
0: So that's it's a pretty substantial amount of our business.
26: Yeah, it is turning that way. I get a lot of orders going out with white top rail, white bottom rail, black infill, whether it's round aluminum or even a black composite baluster. It's getting very popular.
0: It's really on trend with the farmhouse look. The white house with the black soffit windows, you name it, that's on trend. All the deckings that are out there, they're all variegated with black streaking, so it all kind of pulls together. I always say that the railing makes decks look good.
26: Yeah. Well, it's the first thing you see. You don't see the decking, you see the railing.
0: Yeah, right. When you drive up, what do you see? You see the railing.
25: Yep. And this rail that we're discussing right now, this white top and bottom rail, black round aluminum balusters, this is something that we do have on display. So like we said, you can go to any one of our locations and see that. We are there right now, open at all of our locations until noon, so please stop by. We are excited to talk to you today. So it's 8:20 now. We're going to cut to a quick break. You're listening to the Fineco Wake Up Call. We'll be back right after this.
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25: Welcome back. 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This is your show host, Ryan Finnegan, in studio today with Dan LaCroix and Tom August from Fairway Railing. So we're talking all different things about railing today, different types of rail, the benefits of the different types, some colors, infill options that we're going to get into. I, of course, just want to mention our phone lines are completely open. Please call in if you have any questions regarding any of the railing topics that we're talking about right now or any construction projects that you have in general. We can certainly help you out with. We'd love to have you call in and answer your questions. So please call in if you have anything that you'd like to discuss with us.
26: Just one quick thing I wanted to mention that I meant to say earlier. You know, we were talking about our deck displays and we're talking about how we're open now till noon at all of our locations, but our E.L. Morse and Coventry Lumber deck displays are available at any given time. We don't have to be open for you to go and see these things. So I live near Coventry Lumber. I drive by there on Sunday. There's always somebody out there looking and walking on the deck displays to check things out. Mm-hmm. So just wanted to mention that.
25: Yes, that's a good point, Dan. They are all open for anybody to go to. I know sometimes it's hard to get to during the week, so certainly stop by anytime you'd like, and you could take a look at those.
0: The LED lighting looks great at night.
26: It does, yeah. Yep.
25: So LED lighting, you know, there's a lot of different accessories and things that you can add to the railings now, of course, nowadays, and you see it with those LED lighting post caps, some stair risers and everything. But there's also different infill options that are available. And when I say infill, that we're talking the balusters, what's in between the top and bottom rail of your railing and also in between the posts, kind of the part that keeps you from falling off the deck, really, right? So, Tom, what are some of those infill options that are available with your railing?
0: Right. So everybody's familiar with the square baluster, right? For years, that was the only infill option that was really available. There's a lot of design flexibility, which you guys have on display on your deck displays. After square balusters, colonial turn balusters are a thing. Not as popular as they used to be. They have turned detail on them, and it does collect a little bit of environmental pollen, dust, dirt. That's not as popular as it used to be. Round black aluminum balusters we just spoke about.
25: Yep.
0: Very, very popular. But some of the other infill options, stainless steel cable, mm-hmm. right? So they're eighth-inch thick steel cables. Stainless steel from the marine industry, very resistant to environmental salt water. You do have to maintain it, which we can talk about later. And also aluminum horizontal balusters. So think of the vertical aluminum baluster, horizontal, much thicker. So it's like a rifle barrel type thickness in a mill finish, which looks like stainless steel cable, or a black powder coat.
25: Mm-hmm.
0: Very, very popular. People are actually using these horizontal balusters inside their home. So they're using it on a contemporary on stairways, walkways.
25: Yeah. Yep.
26: Yeah, that I was very surprised. I didn't think I would like that much. That we have that on display at Coventry Lumber, and the black composite rail with the black horizontal aluminum baluster. That is a cool looking rail.
0: It's a great look, and it's more of a no maintenance look. So,
25: sure.
0: And who wants to work on their deck when you're sitting on your deck? I don't.
25: Yeah. Right. And to your point, Tom, too. I'm starting to see that more and more internally too. And, you know, you use that on an interior staircase mm-hmm. or something like that with some white oak or even red oak wood railing as well. It looks really nice.
0: It really pops.
25: Yeah. Yep.
0: And then also tempered glass. So 4-inch tempered glass slats, right? So you can see right through there.
25: Mm-hmm.
0: And really the difference between the tempered glass versus a full panel of glass is if you have a full panel of tempered glass, number one, it's super heavy. So you have to beef up the substructure of your deck.
25: Mm-hmm.
0: It's very expensive. You have to outsource it to a glass shop. But more importantly, you don't get any airflow. So if you have one big sheet of glass, it's going to get extremely hot back there.
25: Right.
0: Tempered glass allows airflow. And you can also put your hand between the panels and clean off the morning dew, mm-hmm. dog noses, all that.
26: Yep. Yeah, the fog that builds up on the inside of that glass panel. We displayed it for years at Coventry. We've replaced that now with the glass panels that the glass balusters that you're talking about, the slats, and what a difference! What a difference that airflow makes.
0: Yeah, it's huge. And then the other thing that is fairly popular is mesh. So 3-inch squares of aluminum powder coated mesh. Your eye definitely looks right through that. That's an option that's out there. By far, black round aluminum balusters. That's on trend.
25: Yep.
26: And you do offer other colors of aluminum baluster besides just black, though, right?
0: Yeah, we do. Yeah, we do. You know, we were talking about tuxedo rail. We're also seeing the reverse of white with black, but black rail with white baluster. So we also have an aluminum white option as well. Mm. That's pretty popular, too. I will tell you now, that's the next upcoming trend we're going to see is we're going to see white aluminum, just like we've seen black aluminum come on.
25: Hmm. Wow. Wow, good.
0: Yeah.
25: Good to know.
0: That 2604 powder coat holds color really, really well.
25: Yeah,
0: everything weathers, right? Even aluminum, but nothing holds color like aluminum does.
25: Right.
26: Yeah. Yep. And to your point, you know, there's extremely low maintenance, and even with the vinyl rail, I mean, a can of Windex really cleans this, and a garden hose. You don't even need to power wash. People think they need to power wash their railings. Actually, you don't really want to power wash these things. You just really want to hit it with a garden hose and keep it. If you stay on top of it, you don't have to do more than that.
0: right? If you hit it with a hose regularly, you're going to take that environmental surface mold. It's not penetrating. If you hit it with a power washer, it will penetrate, so you don't want to do that.
26: Right.
0: Mm-hmm. We recommend, if not water, Simple Green. The key to cleaning any of these products is don't use abrasives.
25: Yep.
0: Because when you use abrasive, you can scratch any of the top of this, and it'll really look bad. The key is don't go years before you hit it with a hose.
25: Yep. Right. Right. How about a magic eraser? You guys, does that work?
0: Magic eraser does a great job. Any of those little black marks that you know you get from chairs or kids or whatever, that's really the first line of defense, if you will, is the magic eraser. Whatever's in there is magic.
25: Yeah, right. I was going to say that works on just about anything white, so I'm sure it works very well on this railing. So as you guys can tell, there's a lot of different options, different colors available, different materials available, different infill options available. And there's a lot of different trends that we'll get into the rest of the show as we continue on. It's almost 8:30 now, so we're going to just cut to a quick break before we get into that stuff. 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
9: Welcome back to the Finetco wake-up call. This is your host, Ryan Finnegan, in studio today with Dan LaCroix and Tom August from Fairway Rail. So we've been talking about the different types of materials that are available with the railings, some different infill options that are available with the railings, and there certainly are a lot of them that are available out in the market today. And one thing that I wanted to make sure that we spoke about too is, in addition to the different infill options, different colors and everything, there's also different rail heights available, and they're required to be used in certain applications. So Tom, what are the different rail heights that you guys have available? And why don't you talk a little bit about where each one should be used?
10: Sure. So railing is also called guardrail for a reason, right? It's a safety issue on the deck. Mm-hmm. That's the only thing keeping you, especially on a deck that's elevated, second floor or going down to the beach, something like that. Think about a car. You wouldn't buy a car that had a substandard seatbelt, right? So for railing, it's the same kind of safety issue. You want to make sure you know what you have. We do third-party independent testing on all our rails. There's some products from overseas. You want to make sure that the company you're purchasing from and all the products you guys carry have this independent lab testing and meets code.
9: Right.
10: And when I talk about code, so any deck that's 30 inches above ground needs railing on it. So you have to have a guardrail by code. On first floor, 36-inch rail is required. Second floor is 42-inch rail, so you have a 6-inch additional height. Whatever people will tell you, code says second floor, 42-inch rail. It's non-negotiable.
11: Yeah, are we talking residential or are we talking

0: that you, when you're, of course, putting a new railing in, you're meeting the code requirements, and any one of our Finecco locations, our sales reps can help you out with that to make sure that we're checking the code, getting you the right product. And in addition to the different heights, making sure that you're meeting code, ADA is also becoming more and more important and required in most situations. And Tom, why don't you just talk a little bit about what ADA is and how you can meet ADA with the railings that you guys have?
1: Right. So ADA, right? Americans with Disabilities Act. So this is so to help people get up and down their stairs. Any stair is supposed to have what we call a secondary or ADA rail. It's an inch and a half tube that sits about 6 inches below your top rail. When you're going down the stairs and you're holding on to your top rail, when you come to the post, you have to take your hand off. So all of a sudden, you're not holding anything. ADA, that tube goes from the top of the stairs all the way down. You never have to take your hand off. It's called continuous handrail.
2: And just to clarify, any of these codes that we're talking about, you know, we are offering our opinions based on years of experience, but at the end of the day, the local building official is who you need to check with to make sure any of these codes are actually met, because regardless of our opinion and regardless of what we think, they are the judge, jury, and executioner when it comes to any building product, any building project. So make sure you're consulting your local building official to get final clarification on anything.
1: Absolutely. They are the standard.
0: Yeah, that's a good point to bring up, Dan. While we do, you know a lot, and we try to make sure that we are up to speed on all of the codes, the building inspector is the person who has the final say. And with these different rail heights, with this ADA handrail, you know, Tom, you mentioned the railing is also called a guardrail. And what also goes into the railing parts is the top rail, bottom rail, balusters, posts. But the fasteners is a big part of how the rail is put together. And I think the fasteners that you guys use in your railings is something to talk about and for listeners to know, because it is a, you know, top of the line hardware, and you're not going to have any issues with the fasteners. And I don't know if you want to talk about that a little bit right now too.
1: Sure. It's pretty important, because if you think about it, you have a guardrail, right? It's only as good as the attachment to the post itself.
0: Right.
1: And what we use is 304 stainless steel. And we talked about 3/16 stainless steel on the cable before. That's a softer metal. So for fasteners, you want to use a 304 stainless steel is what we do, all square drive material. The reason we do this is, especially with moisture, especially around the ocean, if you get oxidation where your hardware starts to fail, that rail could literally come out of that opening. Mm. And it could be scary, right? So we use all 304 stainless steel, square drive material. When you look around, it's something you really want to look at. If you're buying something that you're not familiar with, you really should check with like a Coventry Lumber, because you guys know what stainless steel means.
0: Right.
1: Anything that's galvanized, hot dip, screw fasteners like that, it's not a good idea around water.
2: And you said square drive a couple of times.
1: Yes.
2: That is the type of drill bit that you're going to use. There's Phillips head drive, there's square drive, there's Torx drive, which is, looks like a star. And one of the things I want to mention too is very important. People don't understand or don't know, and I learned this the hard way myself. If you're using stainless steel components and you're fastening stainless steel components, you should be using a stainless steel drill bit. Because if you don't, there are metal shavings that are going to get on top of that stainless steel screw, and they're going to turn brown. They're going to rust.
1: Yep. 100%. Also, don't use an impact driver, right? So impact driver, no matter how strong the screw is, you could snap the screw head. That definitely can happen. And when you see lower price products, a lot of times it is because the fasteners are of a lower grade. Mm-hmm. Also, beware of a 6-foot railing. May not be 6 foot when you buy it. Some of these box store type railings, they'll call it a 6 foot rail when it's really under 72 inches.
0: Right.
1: Everything that we make and you guys carry is 6 foot between the posts. We're not including the post as part of the rail.
2: Yeah, one of the things I like about Fairway too is you get into the length of the product. You guys make, you know, everyone makes a 6 foot rail section. Everyone makes an 8 foot rail section. Every manufacturer out there. But Fairway offers longer lengths than that, which is really cool, because you get some of these old farmhouses with these porch roofs that they have, you know, 9-10 feet between posts. You guys have a solution for that.
1: Yeah, we do. So we have a 10-foot rail. It meets code as well. And you're right. The last thing you want to do when you're redoing a farmer's porch or something like that is go ahead and have to add a post.
2: Right.
0: Right.
1: Not only does it add a lot of work, it adds cost to the, it's better to just span that 10 feet that's already there.
2: And it takes away from the look.
1: It does.
2: Yep.
1: every post.

0: most takes your sight line away.
1: Yep. So let's get back to that ADA rail for a second. We kind of went off in a different direction there, but we stock the ADA rail that Fairway makes. We stock the vinyl rail that Fairway... What is that ADA rail made out of?
0: So there's two types of ADA rail. Vinyl rail with an aluminum insert, right? That's mostly in white. And then there's black, which is made of aluminum. And why aluminum? Because aluminum dissipates heat. Last thing you want is a black vinyl that you can't hold because it's so hot, your hand will melt on it. So we have an aluminum one as well. You guys have been carrying ADA rail for many years.
2: Mm-hmm.
0: And your staff know... ADA rail. People don't realize you can't get a certificate of occupancy a lot of times if you don't have ADA rail.
2: Right.
3: Sure. Right.
0: So people scramble at the end. It's available at all your locations.
1: And the components are so easy to figure out, too. It really is. It, you know, there's a little display that we had that it shows all the different components and how they go together. And it's very simple to do. Like, this is something a homeowner can do by themselves, is install that to the ADA rail.
0: Absolutely. And what's happening now with resale of homes, sometimes the home can't be closed on until the ADA is brought up to code from the front step.
2: Yep. Right, right. And, you know, you bring up the ADA rail, and that's something that is very popular now. You have to have it. And there's a lot of different popular things going on right now and different trends going on in the railing industry. And I think one thing that, Dan, you just talked about how easy the ADA rail is to install. I think the ease of installation in any aspect in any product in our industry is becoming more and more important for the contractor and even for homeowners that are trying to do it yourself, you know, projects at on the weekend or something. And Tom, do you have any railings that are, you know, very simple to install, maybe fully assembled rails or anything, kits that are pre-assembled like that? Well, is there anything that it would be easy for a homeowner or even, you know, a contractor just trying to get a railing done quick? What would be your recommendation on a product like that?
0: Sure. So if you think about the railing offerings, vinyl rail can be a DIY type product. Mm-hmm. Aluminum, if you have some skills, that can also be a DIY. Composite is more of a carpenter's product, that there's no wiggle room, there's no covers. That's something that DIY probably doesn't want to tackle.
2: Mm-hmm.
1: Yeah, you talk about covers, and I've installed a lot of Fairway vinyl rail sections in my time, and there's a little cover over the top of the rail at the connection point to the post that if you cut it an eighth of an inch too short, you can hide that. You can't hide that with a composite product. It is more of a craftsman product, like you're saying.
0: It definitely is, and if you do put caulk in a opening like that, it will turn a different color, and it will call out that you messed up.
1: Yeah. Yeah.
0: So that's definitely a carpenter type thing. And to Ryan's point, what we've been trying to do is make railing easier and quicker to install.
2: Mm-hmm.
0: So to the point where we're now pre-assembling the kits in the factory. We have a regular kit that you can put together on the job, but the balusters are already in the section, and all you're doing at that point is taking that out of the box and putting it into your opening. And to go along with that, the brackets which you apply to the post with either a template or a tape measure and you measure it up.
2: Mm-hmm.
0: We're now installing the brackets on the post as well. So picture this. You sleeve over your 4x4 with a post. Brackets are already on it. You take out the assembled section, already assembled, put that in the opening and fasten it, and you're done. You're taking a 30-minute lead time down to just a few minutes, literally.
2: Yeah, I mean, that's crazy how much faster that is and how much easier that is to be able to do that.
1: Getting into that do-it-yourself topic, and we talked about using stainless steel drill bits when installing stainless steel components, the different types of rails that you guys sell, do you need different type of, like, saw, like, blades to cut through some of this stuff? I mean, can you use a regular wood blade on this, or do you need something else?
0: So, really, you want a good carbide 52-tooth-plus blade. And on vinyl rail, a lot of people don't realize that there's an aluminum insert. You can cut that at the same time as the actual vinyl. You just put it in there and cut it. You do not need to separate the two rails.
1: And you're not worried about the vinyl chipping or cracking when you cut it?
0: A good quality blade is worth the money. it really is. Any of the, you guys carry Diablo? Right?
1: Yeah, we do.
0: Yeah, yep. So that's my personal favorite blade. They work excellent.
1: So I don't want to use an 18-tooth wood blade on cutting these.
0: No, that's more like a hatchet, right? No, you want a nice, smooth Diablo-type blade that cuts through at 52-plus teeth, and you'll be good all day. And they last a really long time.
1: And even on the aluminum, you can use a regular wood blade on aluminum?
0: You can, as long as it's got the at least 52 teeth on it, you can definitely use it on aluminum.
1: Okay, interesting.
0: So aluminum's pretty soft, so you can definitely use the same blade.
2: And Tom, you mentioned the post sleeve that would slide over your 4x4 post that you have maybe existing there, or if you did a new frame and you have a new 4x4 post. But if somebody has an existing deck, maybe they don't have to replace the decking. They just want to replace the railing and the post themselves. You also have a structural post that would screw down basically through the face of the decking. You want to add some blocking underneath that. But that's something that can easily be added to an existing deck to be able to kind of retrofit it to one of your railings.
0: Right. So there's two uses for what we call a structural post. So if you have a concrete patio that you want to put railing on, you can't put a traditional 4x4 there. So these are metal posts with a flange on the bottom that screws down either into concrete or, like you mentioned before, decking blocking underneath. Then you take your sleeve and sleeve over that. Mm-hmm. So, and they're 4 or 5 times stronger than a 4x4 would be. So you've really got some structural stability with a structural post, which you guys have these in stock.
1: We do. Yeah, we do. They're really cool. And is there a specific fastener that you have to use with those? Because this structural post, it is a piece of steel with some plastic fingers, I'll call them, that allow the rail to get screwed into them. But at the bottom of it, there's a plate that's what fastens through down into the concrete or into the wood. Do you have to use a specific fastener for that?
0: Right. So we don't provide fasteners because, of course, we don't know what the end user is going to use, concrete, wood, whatever it is. Right. That's where you want to use you guys as an expert. And even more importantly, talk to your code official. What do they require for the fastener?
1: Okay.
0: There's a million of them out there.
1: There are. And, and a lot of it is preference on what
0: it is.
1: Certain people like to use a certain type of fastener going into concrete or things like that.
0: In the old days, everything was lagged, right? It was lags or lead two-piece. Nowadays, all these one-piece screws that are out there, the technology is phenomenal and it lasts.
1: Yeah, expansion bolts and screws the epoxies that you could put down into the hole to make it fasten to that concrete is pretty cool stuff.
0: And a lot of people still will use like a two-part epoxy in the hole, especially on concrete. But really, it comes down to what does the building inspector want?
1: Mm-hmm. Yeah. Again, back to that point, right? Yeah. We can give you the best advice in the world of what we think, but at the end of the day, if the building inspector doesn't like it, it doesn't matter what we say.
2: And another railing trend that I saw recently at a trade show that I was at. And Tom, you mentioned earlier with the black round balusters and how with the decking, they kind of have the darker streaks in them, making them kind of look more like a real wood decking, that variegation in there. But you guys also have, I believe it's Timberlux gray and brown railing as well that has those darker streaks in it, kind of to complement that decking very nicely.
0: Yeah, so we were working on this for quite a while, and we've seen products that come and go. It's actually, there'll be a railing that has a very, very micro-thin laminate on it, and the industry has shown that sun and just scratching takes those apart pretty rapidly. So what we did is, it's called co-extrusion. As we're making the rail, we lay in the variegation layer at the same time, so it's bonded to the railing. And it allows you to have a gray rail with like a black variegation or a chestnut, we call it, brown rail with black variegation. Really brings out and complements the variegation of decking.
2: Mm.
0: It's a really, really good look. We've put it through extensive weathering. We know it works. It's just a very, very unique product.
2: It was a really unique look. And, I walked by it and it really caught my eye and it was a really nice look. Something that you don't see too much of yet, but I think you're going to start to see a lot more of it.
1: I've never seen it, and I can't wait to see that. That is a cool idea. Decking, like you said, Tom, and that's been the trend for the last 10 or 12 years, is everyone's coming out with that variegated black streak in their deck board. I've never seen it in a railing. That sounds awesome.
0: Coupled with black, round, aluminum, vertical balusters, it's really a sharp look.
2: Yeah. Yep. So, as you guys can tell, there's a lot of different options in the railing industry. So many different color options, infill options, a lot of different trends going on that you can come into any one of our Finecco locations and we'd love to help you out, show you our displays, show you the different options, and walk you through what we think might be best for your application. So it's 8:50 now. You're listening to the Finecco Wake Up Call on WPRO. We're going to cut to a quick break and we'll be back right after this.
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3: Welcome back. This is the Finetco wake-up call. This is your show host, Ryan Finnegan, in studio with Dan LaCroix and Tom August from Fairway Railing. We've been talking a lot about the different types of railing, infill options, some popular trends in the industry. And I just want to take a quick moment before we get into this last segment here to give a shout out to our producer, Sam. Sam, I want to thank you. You, of course, have been our one and only producer. We're new to the show here, and you've been a great help the entire time. We're happy to have you here every day, and we certainly wish you the best. I can say that from Finetco and the Finnegan family, of course. You've been a pleasure to have behind the glass for us.
4: Hey, Ryan, thank you. I'll miss you guys. I'm sad that your father, I didn't see too much of him. I've only been with you guys for a short time, but I've got to know the brothers a little bit.
3: Yeah.
4: I'll maybe see you around with the newspaper. I do some things with A Wish Come True.
3: Yep.
4: I know
3: yep.
4: You guys do a lot, so maybe we'll run into each other at some event.
3: I'm sure we'll run into you somewhere. And I know I didn't know today was your last day. I think Sean and Evan may have. I'm sure Bill, I'm sure he's listening right now. This may be the breaking news to him too. So you might get a text or a call from him shortly. But like I said, I just wanted to give you a shout out and thank you for everything you've done for us. You've been great behind the glass, and that's for me and for my entire family.
5: Absolutely, thank you, Sam.
4: Thank you, guys. And even though. You guys have been great because I like doing the show and it made me come in an hour earlier.
3: Yeah.
4: I still enjoy it. So you guys were great.
3: Good. And like you said, we'll see you in the future. And of course, hope you learn a little bit from our show. And I know you'll be buying a house and everything soon. So we'll love to help you out with anything that we can.
4: Maybe soon.
6: If he didn't know anything about building products before, he certainly does now.
3: He does now. Yep.
4: Hey, thank you guys.
3: All right. Thanks, Sam. So we have about 5 minutes left in the show, and I know there's a couple of topics that Tom wanted to make sure that we spoke about. LED lighting, we mentioned a little bit. I think we want to talk about some of the different options that are available there, some options that we have on display at Coventry and some of the other locations as well. But it's really a nice accent piece to add to your existing deck or your new deck that you're putting on.
6: Right, and there's a couple ways to do it, right? So we have LED and 12-volt. We have solar caps, which we can talk about as well.
3: Yep.
6: If you think about lighting, it's not only aesthetic. You have stairs involved on a deck, so you really do want to put some light on your stairs. Post caps, top and bottom of your stairs is really a good idea.
3: Yep.
6: We have sconces, which are clamshell that go on your posts. They provide downlighting, and also downlighting underneath your rail is also very popular.
3: Mm-hmm.
6: One key to lighting in general, though, is it is accent lighting. Don't overdo it. Don't put a post cap on every post that's out there. I've seen decks that look like airport landing strips.
3: Yeah.
6: There's just too much light out there. It's supposed to be aesthetic. There's also in-deck lighting that can go either in deck or on your risers,
3: mm-hmm.
6: so you can see where your feet are going on the steps. But all these things are meant to be accent lighting.
5: Well, but that's a good point you just made, though. It is ambiance, it is accent, but it can be a safety thing as well, because seeing where those stairs are going down at night, if you don't have a spotlight in your backyard, which I don't, that's a huge help, a huge safety issue, right?
6: Yeah, it definitely is, especially if you have an aging population. LED and ADA kind of go hand in hand on stairs. It's not a budget buster. You really should put some light down your stairs. And if you don't want to do LED, which you can't retrofit your deck, you guys carry these 4x4 solar caps.
3: Mm-hmm.
6: So these have rechargeable batteries. They get sun during the day, and then they'll put out a decent amount of light at night. And they work in the summer really good. In the winter, when the sun is at a different angle, they may not stay on all night long. And you have to have sun. You can't have them under a pine tree.
3: Yeah.
5: Which that's okay, because you're probably not outside in the winter anyhow.
6: No,
5: so.
6: No definitely not. And really, you can plop those on any existing 4x4 that's out there. Your deck could be 15 years old, and you could put some beautiful LED solar lights on today.
3: Right, right. Yep. And Tom, I don't know about you, but it sounded like to me Dan now needs a new aluminum railing, and he needs some LED post caps or something, too. So, well,
5: if anyone knows where I can buy some of that.
3: And I know before we run out of time, one other thing, Tom, that I want to make sure that we talk about, too, because it is important with any of these products, and everybody wants to move towards zero maintenance. Doesn't exist. Low maintenance, of course, is what we're really talking about here. And what is some of the care and cleaning and maintenance that you would have for maybe, I think what most importantly might be is the cable rail?
6: Right. So we talked about rinse with water, right? Simple Green on regular rails, you know, fairly regular. Cable rail has its own peculiarities to it. So cable rail needs to be wiped down every year with a cleaning solution to keep it clean. More importantly, you have to protect it with a silicone-based protectant. It's stainless, not that it doesn't stain. So you can get surface rust on cable rail, especially if you're really close to the water. Mm-hmm. You need to protect that every year at least once. Also, cable rail stretches. Cable rail needs to be tightened.
5: Retightened.
6: Yep. Retightened.
3: Right.
6: Usually every year. If it's a brand new deck build, it could be several times the first year as the deck settles in. But it's important to note that it's stainless, not, you know, no maintenance. Like you said, none of this stuff is no maintenance. It's low maintenance.
3: Correct. Exactly.
5: Yeah. That's a good point.
3: The no maintenance really does not exist yet. So, or I don't know if it ever will. But
5: no, you got to clean it. It's just like your car, right? Yep. You got to clean your car.
3: Yep. So, Tom, I want to thank you again for coming in today. It's always a pleasure to have you on the show. You do a great job. You certainly know the product inside and out. And we'd love to have you on to talk about all the different products that you sell. Of course, everybody, you can go onto our website, check out our calendar. You can see the shows that are coming up, prepare some of your questions to call in. You can also see our pre-recorded shows that we have done in the past if you wanted to listen to any of the shows that we've done there. Like I said earlier, it looks like we're going to have a beautiful weekend with some great weather. I hope everybody enjoys whatever they're going to be doing this weekend. Next week, I believe we have AZEK coming on with us. So looking forward to be talking about some different trim and decking products with them. And have a great weekend.
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8: From ABC News, I'm Chuck Severson. Hawaiians are prepping for a hit from Tropical Storm Lala, headed for the islands, and is expected to become a hurricane today. In Hilo, Hawaii, ABC's Melissa Don.
9: Residents here are stocking up. We're seeing them getting generators to bottled water. We see it flying off the shelves. They're also filling up sandbags to protect from flooding. And Lala is expected to bring up to 15-foot waves in some spots. Now, swells ahead of the storm already have lifeguards busy. They made over 100 rescues.
8: After heavy rain leading to flooding, all of Indiana is under a state of emergency. Homes, businesses, and roads are underwater in Noblesville, Indiana.
10: 45 years, not quite this high in my life. I definitely have not seen it this high. I've seen close where it comes up and affects 19 a little bit, but not where it's coming everywhere.
8: Flood watches remain in effect in some of the hardest hit regions of the Midwest, anywhere from Iowa all the way to West Virginia. Hours after a magnitude 7.7 earthquake struck off the coast of Indonesia earlier today, killing at least 38 people, injuring over a dozen others, second earthquake hit 6.9 magnitude on the island of Sumatra. This is one of the buildings that collapsed since the first quake. Update on a campus shooting early this morning. Virginia State University says its lockdown is lifted. In a statement, university officials say outside the residence halls, police discovered 5 people shot, all taken to the hospital, 1 in critical condition, no word what it was all about. Iran's foreign minister says that Qatar and Pakistan are exchanging messages between the U.S. and Iran, but it doesn't mean negotiations are taking place. In southern Lebanon, 9 people killed in an Israeli air attack, 11 others injured, says the Lebanese health ministry. The Israeli military says it targeted terrorist infrastructure. An oil tanker owned by Abu Dhabi's government was attacked today in the Strait of Hormuz. You're listening to ABC News.
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8: The Army's ordered a temporary grounding of all Apache helicopter training flights after that fatal crash this past Wednesday near Fort Hood, Texas. ABC News contributor and aviation analyst John Nance.
13: When you've got something that's low and slow and heavily armed like this, you've got a higher potential during training and during deployment for mishaps. And I don't think it has any reflection on the integrity of the helicopter itself. It's mainly the way it's used.
8: Nance says investigators will look for anything that led to loss of control. Hundreds of displaced Palestinians have taken shelter in the Gaza city of Deir al-Balah and are currently fighting for common needs like water and food. The woman accused of killing a father and using several identities to avoid capture for nearly 2 months is now in police custody in Northwest Florida. ABC's Victor Akendo.
14: Isabel Johnson arrested by U.S. Marshals at a house on Thursday.
15: We have her. The search is over.
14: Authorities calling Johnson a master manipulator who used various aliases and exploited the kindness of others to get help while on the run.
15: Ms. Johnson, good morning, Mr.
14: Johnson, making her first appearance before a judge.
15: Do you have any questions, ma'am? Have a good day.
14: Johnson is being held without bond. More charges are expected, and at least five others have been arrested for allegedly helping her avoid authorities.
8: Saturday, August 15th, on this day in 1969, the Woodstock Music and Art Fair opened in upstate New York. Chuck Sievertson, ABC News.
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0: My name is Tony DeJesus, and you are listening to the Big Blue Bug Solution Show here on 99.7 FM and AM 630. And we are here every Saturday taking your phone calls regarding the things that bug you out there, and whether those things are ants or flies or termites or hornets or wasps. Those nests are getting big right now. Ticks and mosquitoes are in the news. And, of course, wildlife issues, skunks, raccoons, coyotes, bear, whatever it might be. Pick up the phone, give me a call, 438-WPRO and 1-800-321-WPRO. And we are here every Saturday. And get online with us now. It's good to get online early. And the music coming in was, for those of you of an age, will know that was Crosby, Stills, Nash & Young. And they were singing By the Time I Get to Woodstock. And this is basically the anniversary date of Woodstock. And for those of you of an age, and if you're not of an age, look it up. It was probably the greatest concert ever anywhere, with the amount of talent that was on that stage, appearing over 3 days. It was a 3-day music and art festival. That's how it was billed. But it turned into a huge music festival. And traffic backed up literally for miles. People were leaving their cars and walking to the venue. And it was really quite the thing. And just to give you an idea of some of the acts that appeared there. They were there. It was opened by Richie Havens, the folk singer. The first day was kind of folky stuff. And then it turned into more of a rock concert festival in the last 2 days. But Richie Havens opened the festival. And then you had acts like The Who, Santana, Jimi Hendrix with his famous rendition of the national anthem. And if you've never heard that, listening, never heard the national anthem played on a guitar, solo guitar, that was very famous. The Grateful Dead. Yes, the Grateful Dead. Janis Joplin with that raspy voice. Arlo Guthrie was there. Sha-na-na with Bowser and Sha-na-na. Jefferson Starship was there. Joe Cocker was there. The Who. I don't know if I said The Who or not. Traffic. It was almost 500,000 people, and it was like an incredible thing. And then they released the album of the concerts, and that just went platinum really, really quick. It was just an incredible, incredible concert. We are here every Saturday taking your phone calls regarding the things that bug you, or whether those things, again, are ants, flies, hornets, or wasps, whatever it might be. Pick up the phone, give me a call, 438-WPRO. And toll-free 1-800-321-WPRO. We had in the news this week, ticks. We had rare tick disease 2 times now in Rhode Island this year called Powassan. And there's been 2 cases detected according to the Rhode Island Department of Health. The first case was in Providence County in May. And the second case was recently reported. And so we're really the first case actually was Newport County, and the second case was in Providence County. So, you know, that's Powassan disease, and it is a rare tick disease carried by the deer tick. Our friend the deer tick we know is the carrier of Lyme disease, but it is spread by the deer tick. And here's one of the big differences with Powassan as opposed to Lyme. Powassan disease, the tick just has to feed on you for 15 minutes to transmit it. 15 minutes. Lyme disease, they tell us 24 to 36 hours. It has to be on you for a while feeding before it transmits the Lyme disease. So it's really it's a rare disease. We don't get too many cases of it. But some of the symptoms of it, fever, headache, vomiting, and weakness. You know, you just may not have any desire to do things. You don't want to get up. You leave laying in bed and everything else, and you feel weak. Some people get no symptoms at all, and it's never detected until they have a blood test done for something else, and it may show up on there. But the Powassan virus in its severe form can cause inflammation of the brain, leading to encephalitis. And they can have long-term, too, neurological damage. Unfortunately, there is no vaccine to give you to stop Powassan. And really, there's no basic treatment. They might put you on some antibiotics and watch you closely. In real bad cases, there is hospitalization involved. But really, it's one of those diseases that comes up rarely, but when it does, you know, it strikes fear. And it just goes to show you that, you know, the ticks are out there. This is an extremely, extremely bad case of ticks this year. They are really very prevalent this year, and they are spreading across the country. There was a recent news item that I saw on national news, NBC National News, about Lyme disease and deer ticks and how they are spreading. It used to be, you know, it was kind of like a New England, New York, New Jersey, Delaware, and now it's spreading down towards the south and spreading out towards the west. So cases of Lyme disease are up dramatically this year. So you need to really be careful out there to make sure you are wearing your repellents, and whether that's a repellent with DEET, D-E-E-T. And if you are spending time, like if you're camping or hiking, I would recommend the highest concentration of DEET, about 30-35%. If you are more of a natural person, you don't want to use the DEET. Lemon oil of eucalyptus works very, very well, almost as well as DEET. So, but you need to treat yourself. Again, if you are hiking and spending a lot of time, you can treat your clothing too with permethrin, or you can buy clothing from the big supply places that supply hunting and fishing and gear and things like that and clothing. They sell clothing already treated with permethrin, and they say it lasts about 30 to 35 washes. So if that's a pair of jeans, that's quite a bit of time you can go with that. So you really need to protect yourself out there. And not only that, but now West Nile virus, again, has been detected in more mosquitoes here in Rhode Island. It's the alert is high right now. And this is really August, September, a peak seasons for the mosquitoes. That's when they're really out there. And I know my producer on the other side of the glass does a lot of hiking and walking and things like that. And you know, Sam, I hope you're wearing a repellent out there when you go.
1: I'm really not. Maybe I should be. But yeah. I was introduced to these all-natural repellent wipes.
0: Mm-hmm.
1: That has like lemon. I don't know.
0: The lemon oil, eucalyptus, lemon oil. Yep.
1: Yeah, something
0: that's
1: like,
0: good.
1: It was really lemony, and it's and there's some. I think there's some other stuff in it, but it's nice. Like you don't feel the need to shower and get it off you because it's
0: right.
1: All natural,
0: right.
1: And it was effective.
0: No, the lemon oil is really a good repellent. Lemon oil, eucalyptus. That's really an excellent repellent for ticks. It works really well, and it's a good repellent too for mosquitoes. So, you know, you need to, to protect yourself out and protect your children, you know, and kids. Sometimes you need to reapply it if they're out. It's particularly if you're out like at a campsite with a lake and the kids are in and out of the water and they're running around, they're sweating and everything. That can really cause some major problems. Our phone numbers here, if you want to get online with me, it's a good time to get in early. 438 WPRO and toll free 1-800-321-WPRO. We're going to go to Kate in North Kingston, who wants to talk a little bit about Lyme. Hi, Kate.
2: Hey, good morning. How are you?
0: Good morning.
2: Good. So, I have a friend who recently had pacemaker surgery, and she said what happened was like the two wires that connect the top and the bottom of the heart basically mm-hmm. broke. That's how she described it to me. And she said they started testing her for Lyme disease. And she said, I haven't had Lyme disease. And they said, okay, well, we think that's the only thing that they could figure mm-hmm. would have caused this on an otherwise healthy, you know, 65-year-old person.
0: Right.
2: And so what they did was they tested and they said that she didn't, they saw the antibodies for it, but she had also been out to Block Island a few months prior.
0: Mm-hmm.
2: And she said that basically, like, she hasn't experienced the Lyme disease, but because the antibodies are there, like, they have to retest her again in a couple of months. But
0: sure.
2: It just was, like, it was crazy. I've never heard of that kind of reaction, you know, like, that kind of consequence of the exposure to the tick. So just kind of drives home the point of protecting ourselves. Like, it was wild.
0: You're absolutely right, Kate. And, you know, people don't realize. And that's usually when it gets to the point where it's affecting the heart and things like that. That's when that's like long-term Lyme. And it can really create some major problems, not only with the heart, but with things like inflammation in the joints that makes it difficult to walk. It is really much worse than people, you know, give it a chance. If it's caught early, it's easily cured with antibiotics. No problem at all. But if it's not, and it gets to the point, like you said, where it actually gets to the hot and things. And we had an employee at Big Blue Bug Solutions who had it that bad. And they actually set up a PICC line for her. And someone would come in every couple of days and give her an injection, the PICC line from her arm to the hot, because of the Lyme disease. So, you know, it really, take it seriously. Wear the repellents. You're absolutely right. Wear, you know, again, if you're going to be out in, like a day like today, you know, a lot of times people are out there and you're fishing, you're hiking, or if you're at a campsite, you know, and what do? You know, you sit around and you know, or you go hiking. Now you sit on a log or a rock to rest, and that's where the ticks could possibly be, just lurking, waiting for you, doing what's called questing, where they stick out their front legs and try to get a grasp on things that are going by. They sense the CO2 and the vibrations of people coming by, and they wait for them.
2: Oh, so scary. And on here, you just want to go have a nice little hike on Block Island. Next thing you know, you're going to spend the next 30 years with a pacemaker. It's crazy.
0: It really is. It's a shame. But, Kate, thank you so much for that phone call, because that just drives home the point how important it is to wear the protection, wear long sleeve shirts, long pants if you're out hiking like that. When you come back, do a tick check. And if you have somebody with you, a significant other or something, that's the next best thing to do. If not, get a long, full-length mirror and maybe another mirror that you can reflect off it to look behind yourself, behind the backs of your legs, the waistline. Those are all places where they'll hang out.
1: Yeah, and I probably don't wear as much repellent as I should, but I always make sure, I think long sleeves and long pants, like a light, you know, lightweight.
0: Right. Yep, lightweight.
1: And protect you from the sun, too.
0: It certainly does. And again, and light color, too, because it makes it easy for you to see the ticks on them. Our phone number's here, 438-WPRO, toll-free 1-800-321-WPRO. When we come back, we're going to talk to Pat in West Warwick. 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
0: 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We are here every Saturday regarding that, taking your phone calls, whatever it might be, flies, hornets, wasps. Ants are really bad this year, too. Silverfish, the dreaded bedbug, cockroaches, mice and rats, and, of course, wildlife issues, skunks, opossums, raccoons, and woodchucks. Whatever it might be, pick up the phone, give me a call, 438-WPRO, and toll-free 1-800-321-WPRO. We're going to Pat right now in West Warwick. Pat, good morning. How are you today?
12: Good morning, Tony. I'm doing very good, and hopefully you're doing well.
0: I am. Thank you, Pat.
12: Good, good. I kind of created a monster. We had a new deck. Not that it mattered, but we sit out there and eat like most people, and I was occasionally getting flies. So I bought this thing called Pop Fly, and it's a tube where the flies go in and they can't get out.
0: Mm-hmm.
12: So I checked it the other day, and there were a ton of flies in it, okay, which it seems like it's doing its job. But I actually moved it away from the deck area further into the yard to maybe keep them involved in going to eat what's in there. But it is so full. And am I creating more flies to come in my yard? We ate there last night. We had like one or two. Mm-hmm. But now it's like, you know, like, they're giving away free money to them, you know? So yep. I think I created more of a problem buying it than you know.
0: No, you didn't, because you're only seeing one or two when you're out there eating, so it's doing its job. But like anything else, you should be setting that up a little ways away from where you eat, because you don't want to draw the flies to that area. I know I see a lot of times when I was on the road for Big Blue Bug Solutions, and I'd go out to somebody's house, and they'd have a fly light right on their back deck, right over where they're eating. I'm like, oh, you got to put that at the other end of the yard. You want to draw the flies away from where you're eating. So it is important to do that. So, as long as it's catching the flies, that's a great thing. And
12: it is. And I watched them, they're swarming all over it, but it just seems like that they're coming more to me. Do you know what I mean? They're
0: right.
12: I got the one or two.
0: Mm-hmm.
12: But I've never seen that many flies in my yard. And, you know, it's like a free meal for them now. Hey, let's go over to Pat's house and get a free meal.
0: And
12: where they weren't coming.
0: Right. And that's how it works. Flies can sense food. And that's what they're doing. They're drawing the flies there. There's got to be some type of a bait or an attractant in there.
12: It's a protein.
0: Right. So now you're moving that. You have that thing right on your deck, so you're drawing the flies to the deck. So you'd be better off hanging that someplace else in the yard, further away from where you eat.
12: Yeah, I learned that lesson. I actually did that after I learned my lesson.
0: Yep.
12: Maybe people will listen, they'll learn that too. Maybe I should have read the directions better too. But it just seems like there's, you know, thousands of them now, and again, doing its job. But in that case, you know, we'll end that story. But I did, I called a few weeks ago. I had the birds coming over under my soffit onto the canopy there. And I tried, I put an owl up there. And then we were actually on vacation. I bought some CDs, movie CDs or something.
0: Yep.
12: Hey, three for a buck. You can't beat that.
0: No.
12: And I hung them there. The only issue is that I used fishing line, which was fine. And then I came home one day, and I'm like, where are they? Well, the wind blew them into the gutters.
0: Oh.
12: So I kind of taped them a little lower so they won't, it's a learning lesson in progress, I guess. But apparently it's keeping them away. But that's from your advice.
0: Well, thank you. I'm glad I was able to help you out. Now, and so the product you bought is called Pop Fly.
12: Yeah, it's Pop Fly. It's a tube,
0: mm-hmm.
12: and there's a little bag inside. You open the bag, you put it in there, and then you fill. There's a water line fill, and I had never seen it before. It's like one of them. Hey, let's buy. Actually, I was up in, not that it mattered, but I was up in Maine. I'm like, we'll get it here. They had a lot of that outdoor stuff, and so then you pull the top up. The fly can go in, but it can't get out.
0: Right.
12: So as of yesterday, there was still some still in there, but they can't get out, and I guess eventually they will die. I haven't looked at it yet, but they were all swarming around it, too. And again, I put it on the side of the yard, but my concern is I'm still bringing them in. They're not coming to us.
0: Right, and that's the good thing. That's what you want to do.
12: Yeah,
0: you want to draw them away from you, so that's the good thing.
12: Yeah. And the thing, it stinks. That you got to keep it. I have a dog, and she's smelling that. So
0: sure.
12: It says put it up high, anyways. But I've moved it around to experiment. And then she's the dog's underneath it. Like she knows there's something there.
0: She can smell it.
12: She can't reach it.
0: Right.
12: But and it reeks. It really. It almost smells like there's a certain fish formula that you can put
0: it
12: on.
0: It could
12: your plant.
0: Possibly be it. Yeah.
12: Yes. So.
0: And, you know, it's like anything else. You know, when you think about flies, where do you find them? Garbage, the dog poop in the yard. The worse it smells, the better the flies like it. So that's why it stinks so much, but it's doing its job. That's a good thing. And the fact that it smells a lot, too, you probably want it away from where you're going to be eating anyway.
12: Yeah, I learned that, too. Hey, and the other thing is, you know, I should have read the directions better, but don't tell anybody.
0: We're guys. Well, we don't read directions.
12: Well, you have a good week, Tony.
0: Thank you, Pat. You also. Thank you for your phone call. Our phone number's here if you want to get online with me. We're wide open lines right now, 438-WPRO and toll-free 1-800-321-WPRO. And on kind of piggybacking off of what Pat had to say about the flies, it's the same thing at this time of year. You're going to get a lot of yellow jackets starting to come around your picnics, your cookout areas, because their diet has changed. They've gone from basically being protein feeders, where they would kill caterpillars and insects and bring them back to the nest to feed the young, to being carbohydrate feeders. So if you think about an athlete carbo loading, you know, that's what the yellow jackets are doing right now. So they're attracted to the relish trays, your soda cans and sweet cans, things like the sodas that are not sugar-free, the things like the energy drinks, the Gatorade and things like that with that are high sugar content, the energy drinks, Monster Energy, things like that, beer, and again, the relish trays, your potato salad, all the things that might have a little bit of sweetness to it, you know, or if you're bringing out a dessert. And my wife makes it delicious at this time of year. It's great too. An ambrosia, which is with whipped cream and pineapple and marshmallows and maraschino cherries in it. And it's really, really good, cool, but it's very sweet. So those are the type of things where yellow jackets are attracted to. So what do? You have to intercept the yellow jackets before they come into your yard. So if you're having a big cookout, get up early in the morning, 5:30, 6 o'clock, and put out as far from your area where your guests are going to be bowls of fruit juice. So I like fruit juice. You know, you get like a Hawaiian punch or something like that, real sugary, fruity. Put out some bowls around the yard as far away from where people are eating. And then what you do is, again, you take your trash cans and you move them as far away from where the people are eating. You know, yeah, people have to get up and put them in there, but in the recycling bins and things like that, get them away from where the people are. So you're drawing the yellow jackets and flies to that area, away from where you're eating. And that'll help you out an awful lot. Our phone number's here, 438-WPRO, toll-free 1-800-321-WPRO. 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
2: 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And we are here every Saturday taking your phone calls. We have wide open lines, so it's a good time to get in. If you have questions on ants, flies, hornets, wasps, silverfish, the dreaded bedbug, cockroaches, and of course, things like mice and rats and wildlife issues, skunks, raccoons, coyotes, turkeys, whatever it might be, pick up the phone, give me a call, 438-WPRO and toll free 1-800-321-WPRO. And on the subject that is kind of near and dear to the heart of my producer on the other side of the glass there, we're going to talk a little bit about gravy. Yes, you like nothing like good gravy. Well, this is a little bit different gravy. It is turkey gravy, but that's a turkey name gravy. And you live in the area where turkey was, where gravy was kind of running amok over there for a while, didn't you, Sam?
3: Yeah, I lived too close to him. I was not very fond of him.
2: Yeah, I mean, gravy was a turkey, a wild turkey, that, for those of you who haven't heard the story, and we talked about it a while ago, gravy chased cars.

0: oh, the movement of the cars, whatever it was. But Gravy came back, and they were starting to worry about Gravy, that it would get hit again. And so Gravy was recaptured. And it has been determined that Gravy can't be released anymore. So Gravy is living out his life at a wildlife sanctuary and doing quite well with two other turkeys named Johnny and June, named after Johnny Cash and June Carter Cash. They hope to be establishing a few more turkeys in this big enclosure. And they have a big enclosure. It's not just a little cage Gravy's in. Gravy's got the run of the area there and doing quite well. And I don't know, maybe they give them some hubcaps to play with. I don't know.
1: I know they said they're bringing some women over, some women.
0: Yes, they're going to try to get some female turkeys in to kind of entice Gravy to live out his days in splendor and enjoy himself. But, you know, that happens sometimes, you know. And I've heard cases where and been involved in areas where people have called Big Blue Bug Solutions. There's not a lot we could do for this, but they would be having their car parked in their driveway. In one case, it was a Mercedes SUV, and the turkeys were seeing their reflection in the shininess of this black SUV, and were attacking it, literally pecking at it and clawing at it with their talons and scratching up the SUV. And it was driving this gentleman absolutely crazy. We convinced him to buy some of the water cannons that would shoot water at a movement and turn it on during the day. And just, you know, you'd have to remember to turn it off when you went out to get in your car. Otherwise, you'd get blasted by water. But it could absolutely drive somebody crazy. Our phone number's here, 438-WPRO, toll-free 1-800-321-WPRO. We're going to go to Ed in West Warwick. Ed, good morning. How are you today?
2: Good, good. Not bad. Could be better.
0: Tell me what's going on, Ed.
2: We noticed a skunk in our yard this morning from like 6 o'clock this morning. It's still out there now, just acting weird, not moving around much. You know, we're kind of afraid it may have rabies. We called animal control.
0: Mm-hmm.
2: They told us to call DEM.
0: Yep.
2: And DEM said, you know, there's nothing they could do. They said, call animal control. So they kind of sent us back and forth. They were saying, let nature take its course. And like I said, we're just afraid, you know, maybe rabid, and with, you know, kids in the neighborhood, dogs. Mm-hmm. And, you know, we have a dog. We don't want to let it outside because
0: right.
2: Things just ain't acting right. It's just...
0: It does sound like it's sick. The incidence of rabies in skunks is not very high. Not that it doesn't happen, but it's rarer in skunks than it is in things like bats and raccoons and woodchucks. Animals like that tend to get rabies a little bit more, but skunks can get it. Usually with rabies, the animal is acting funny as far as like turning around in circles, standing up on its hind legs, rolling over on its back and things like that.
2: Mm.
0: If it's just laying there, whatever, it could be sick. You know, there are other diseases and things like that, or it could just be old and it's just getting ready to die. That's a possibility too. Do you have a dog or an animal that goes out in the yard?
2: We do have a dog, and that's why we're keeping it in the house.
0: Yeah, right. I would definitely do that. And what is skunk doing right now?
2: Just pretty much like you said, laying down. Sometimes it'll walk like 5-6 feet and then kind of lay down, put its head down in the mulch and stuff, and kind of roll around on the ground a little bit.
0: Yeah, it does sound like it's sick. It could be rabies, but it just could just be a disease that's got it. And again, could be old age, you know. So, you know, the striped skunks are just, you know, they're beautiful animals, but they do have that defense mechanism that you definitely don't want your dog to get involved with. So I would suggest keeping the dog in the house and keeping an eye on the skunk. And you're kind of between a rock and a hard spot because DEM usually doesn't want to come out and do skunks, and your animal control probably doesn't want to do it either. And you might try some of the wildlife companies that are out there that do that work. I don't believe Big Blue Bug Solutions comes out and picks up a sick skunk either. But you can give them a call just to see. But they probably couldn't get anyone out there today anyway. I would just keep an eye on it, see if it doesn't move away, if it doesn't get up. I mean, it just could be coming out. It's a beautiful day and kind of sunning itself. But normally, skunks are kind of nocturnal by nature. We think of them as being creatures of, you know, around dusk and dawn.
2: Right.
0: So
2: right.
0: 9 o'clock in the morning is, or 10 o'clock, you know, is... Oh.

0: is really an unusual time to see them. It doesn't mean it was a thing. It could have had its habitat where it was living disturbed by another animal or something like that, and it just came out now and it's trying to figure its way out. So I would keep an eye on it. And if you have to, take the dog, you may have to take him on a leash and maybe take him out the opposite side of the house, the front part of the house, to keep him out of that backyard area, because that's the last thing you want is that dog getting sprayed by the skunk.
1: Oh, yeah. Yep. So the only way to really get rid of it is by calling, a pest control.
0: See if some of them want to come out and pick it up. They may not, but that would be something to consider.
1: All right. So when does DEM actually get involved after someone gets bit?
0: Or if the skunk is really standing on its hind legs and, and turning around and foaming at the mouth or something like that.
1: Yep.
0: So other than that, they normally, because sometimes, the animal just could be just a little sick or something like that.
1: All righty.
0: All right.
1: Sounds good.
0: Okay, Ed.
1: Appreciate it.
0: Yeah, good luck with that.
1: All right.
0: Have a good day. Our phone number's here, 438-WPRO, toll-free 1-800-321-WPRO. And, that is the one thing, people automatically assume if you see, a raccoon out during the day and a possum out during the day or a skunk, that, they have rabies. And it may not be the case. They could just not be feeling well. They could have had their natural habitat. 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But, just stay away from any wildlife that you see like that you suspect of being sick. Do the right thing. 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We're going to go to Maggie in Connecticut. Maggie, how are you today?
2: Hi, good morning, Tony. How are you?
0: Great, thank you. And, you are a very special person to us over here. Sam's mom?
2: Yes, thank you.
0: So tell me
2: You're
0: what's going on.
2: You're very special to us, too.
0: Well, thank you very much. You got a wonderful son. Just an amazing kid.
2: Thank you.
0: I've become very attached to him since he's been working for me.
2: Thank you. Thank you.
0: What can we help you out with?
2: So my question is this morning, how do I draw hummingbirds to the feeder? I've had a feeder for a couple weeks now, and I moved it, and I had one hummingbird, but I haven't had any other hummingbirds.
0: Here's the thing, Maggie, and a lot of people don't realize, but hummingbirds feed very quickly. I mean, when you see that hummingbird come, they go to the feeder, they suck out some of the, and then they leave very quickly. They're like maybe 10 seconds. So you may have hummingbirds coming to the yard, you just don't realize it. You're not watching at the time when the hummingbird comes.
2: Maybe that's it.
0: That's probably it. Once they find the feeder and they go there to eat, they will return.
2: Okay.
0: So that's a good news. Do you have any other flowering plants in the yard?
2: I do. And it's funny because the one time I did see the hummingbird, it went to the flower and not the feeder.
0: Mm-hmm. And the flower is their natural food. So that's, and that's one of the things. I know we have in my backyard, we have Rose of Sharon bushes that are in bloom. And they don't go to my feeder as much when the Rose of Sharon, or because they're going to get the flowers and the nectar from the Rose of Sharon trees. And I even have some hostas that bloom flowers, too, long stem, and they'll go to those. So they may be coming to your feeder. You just haven't seen them. That's all.
2: Oh, okay. Okay. Well, I'm quite the bird watcher like you are.
0: Yeah.
2: So I'm always watching.
0: And do you put out feed? Do you have other feeders out or just the hummingbird feeder?
2: Well, I do have bird feeders, but I took them all down because we have bears.
0: Ah, yes. That's
2: That
0: is one of the problems that we're but I've been doing this show so long, and if someone had told me at the beginning when I was doing the show that we'd be talking about bears, I would say, we don't have bears in Rhode Island, Connecticut, but we do. And they do love the bird feeders. The bear that we have, the black bear, is a predator of fruits and vegetables. It's not really an animal. They don't go after squirrels and chipmunks and things like that. They go after mm-hmm. berries and nuts and things and flowers and things. So, and it is not unusual to see them bend a shepherd hook right over. Their strength is tremendous.
2: And they did. One did just recently. So that's why I took it down. So yeah. That's why I am looking forward to the winter so I can put my bird feeders back up.
0: Yeah, they'll be in the hibernation, and that's the best time.
2: Yes.
0: Maggie, thank you so much for your phone call.
2: Okay, thank you so much.
0: You have a great day.
2: Weekend.
0: You also. Bye now. Our phone number's here, 438-WPRO, toll-free 1-800-321-WPRO. 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
9: 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We're going to go right now to Kate in West Greenwich. Kate, good morning. How are you today?
10: Very good. Good morning, Tony.
9: Good morning, Kate. How can I help you?
10: Okay. The other morning, I looked out the back window in the house, and we live kind of rural.
9: Mm-hmm.
10: And I saw something in the backyard, and I said, "Which dog is that in the backyard?" You know?
9: Yep.
10: And I looked, and it was a bobcat.
9: Oh.
10: Yeah, I was, that's what I said. Whoa. And I was wondering, are they dangerous? I mean, we don't have any pets, or we don't have any small children. So it's not like, I'm afraid to let somebody,
9: right,
10: a dog outside or something like that. But, and I smelled like a foul, I've been smelling like a foul odor around.
9: Mm-hmm.
10: And I was wondering if that's a bobcat, or is there something we should be concerned about?
9: Now, the bobcats really wouldn't be of great concern, to be honest with you. They're very shy by nature. If you were to run out in the yard, go out in the yard and make a noise, it would probably run away from you. I mean, I wouldn't corner it or anything like that. You know, like if you cornered it, if you were, it came around your shed and you were there and, now it felt threatened, that would be different. It would defend it. But even then, it would back up more than it would charge. They are very shy creatures by nature. The good news is they'll help keep mice and things like that down around your yard. That's what they're feeding on, are small rodents, mice, rats, rabbits, and things like that. So that part will help you out a lot.
10: When I heard that lady, the last caller, say she had bears.
9: Yeah.
10: And I'm saying to myself, we're not that far from Connecticut, the Connecticut line.
9: No, we have bears in Rhode Island. We do have them coming through Rhode Island.
10: Uh-huh.
9: But they're not that prevalent. It's not like you're going to see them all the time.
10: Right, because I do have bird feeders out, and I don't want mine.
9: No.
10: My, the rod broken or anything like that.
9: Right.
10: But, so it's good to know about that bobcat, and
9: yeah.
10: I don't really have anything to worry.
9: No, you really don't. All right,
10: okay.
9: Kate. Thank you so much. We're going to go right now to Laura in East Greenwich. Laura, good morning. How are you today?
11: Hi, Tony. Hi there. I'm just following up on that fellow's call about the skunk in
9: right.
11: the yard.
9: Yep.
11: Some years ago, we had similar, there was one here, and it was clearly not well. And
9: right.
11: I think it exhibited more the rabies-type behavior that you described.
9: Right.
11: But, we did the whole back-and-forth, local animal control, called DEM, back-and-forth.
9: Mm-hmm.
11: Finally, somebody came from a DEM, and she had a huge, like a trash bag.
9: Mm-hmm.
11: And she cornered it, I guess, with a net, and she put it in the bag. Poor thing. But what was disturbing, she didn't have, I guess, the right vehicle for this.
9: Mm-hmm.
11: And so she ended up, and put the back window of the car, she hung the bag outside the window and wound it up. So that was just dangling outside the window.
9: Ugh.
11: I just felt awful about that. Off it went. But I'm more in terms maybe for some other directives. The fellow could call the Wildlife Clinic of Rhode Island. They're in Saunderstown.
9: Mm-hmm.
11: And they have, I'm looking at some of the information they have, because a skunk is considered an RSV species.
9: You're right.
11: Rabies vector species. So they may be able to help with proper follow-up or protocols, but, of course, they say don't approach it, don't touch it.
9: Right.
11: But in the short term, I just don't like the idea of the poor thing suffering.
9: No, I agree with you 100%.
11: Mm-hmm.
9: So that wildlife clinic in Saunderstown is a good idea.
11: They are wonderful. Their number, if you want, 294-6363.
9: 294-6363.
11: Yes. Great. They do wonderful work.
9: Thank you so much for your phone call, Laura. I appreciate it. We're going to go right now to Bill in Narragansett. Bill, good morning. How are you today?
12: Good morning, Tony. Hey, I don't have a bear or a bobcat, but I do have flies.
9: Uh-huh.
12: So all of a sudden, flies appeared inside, or they're trying to get out of the house, I guess, inside of our screens on our sliding doors. And just when we think we got them all, they're coming back for more. There's more of them.
9: How long has this been going on, Bill?
12: Only yesterday.
9: Okay.
12: And they're very listless. But we've never had this before.
9: Yep.
12: So.
9: Do they have like an iridescent color to them, an iridescent blue or green or a shiny black?
12: Yeah, it's a little greenish.
9: Yeah, that's a blowfly. That means something has died nearby usually. Could be a mouse or a bird or something. Could be right outside closer. Or it could be something died in a wall void that you didn't even know was there. And the good news is it lasts about 8 or 10 days, and then they go away.
12: Okay.
9: So once they're through feeding, maybe even 2 weeks, no more than that, though. Once they're through feeding on whatever is there, that's where they lay their eggs on the dead animal. The eggs hatch and the larvae feed on it, and then they become the flies. So, you know, if you just give it some time, it'll go away. If you could find the body, you know, that's great. But sometimes, like I said, it's in an attic, or you don't want to go up in an attic in the summer, or in a wall void, and you don't know it's there. Sometimes it's outside, close by. Take a look around outside, around the foundation. Maybe something has died out there.
12: Okay. So you said they'll go, they're attracted to the body, and they'll lay their eggs. Does that mean there's going to be more?
9: Yeah, you'll have more, and it'll usually start like you did. All of a sudden, you get a burst of flies, and then it'll gradually start going down as as the body gets consumed.
12: All righty.
9: All right.
12: I'll look.
9: Okay,
12: right,
9: Bill. Thank you very much. And I'd like to take a moment right now to say goodbye to my producer, Sam Chiozik. Sam, it has been an absolute joy working with you and talking. I get here a little bit early, and you and I talk sports or life and things. And I wish you just the best of luck in the rest of your career.
13: Thank you. I'm going to miss this, and I'll look back fondly at really my first job in whatever my career happens, path I happen to take, this is potentially the very first step in it, and I'll always remember it.
9: Well, thank you. And this is, you know, normally the stepping stone to people's careers. That's, you know, so many people have come through here, the producers, you know, recently Tiffany, who's now has a career with Big Blue Bug Solutions. But, you know, I mean, Matt Allen started here as a producer, and now he's a big-time radio personality here on WPRO. So, yeah, I wish you the best of luck. I really enjoyed our talks and hanging out with you before the show and sometimes after the show for a little bit. But I know you're going to be a success.
13: I appreciate it. We'll have one last talk when we
9: sounds
13: finish this
9: good.
13: Up.
9: All right, Sam. And I'll try Andy quick if we can. Andy?
14: Good morning, Tony. How are you?
9: Good, thanks. We got about a minute, Andy.
14: All right, real quick. The lanternflies. I live in Warwick. I'm not in a really heavy wooded area. I kill about two a day. And I've noticed they seem to be attracted to an azalea bush, which is long, you know, going bloom back in the spring.
9: Yep.
14: But I just seem to have an awful lot of them around my area.
9: Yeah.
14: And anything you can do to get rid of them.
9: You
14: I know
9: can spray the bushes.
14: But
9: you can have them treated professionally by lawn care companies and people like Northeastern Tree.
14: Won't kill off the flowers and things?
9: No. They do a treatment that won't hurt the flowers. But if you're just seeing two a day, that's not too bad. They could even, and the problem is they could be coming from a neighbor's yard, too. That's what happens with me.
14: And like I said, they look eyes in the back of their heads. So you're
9: right.
14: Try to hit them, and they jump, and they're gone.
9: Exactly.
14: And you're chasing them.
9: Yep. I'm at the bottom of the hour, Andy. I'd like to thank you very much for your phone call. And I'd like to thank you, the callers and listeners, who do such a wonderful job calling in and making me happy to have somebody to talk to. I absolutely enjoy it. And I invite you to stay tuned. I'm immediately followed by Paul Zarella in the Real Estate Show. Very entertaining. Stay tuned to Paul. Have a wonderful weekend. Enjoy this nice weather.
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16: From ABC News, I'm Chuck Sievertson. Hawaiians getting ready for a history-making hurricane. Tropical storm Lala expected to become a hurricane today. In Hilo, Hawaii, ABC's Melissa Don.
17: With this hurricane warning, makes it Lala could be the first ever hurricane that actually makes a direct hit on the big island of Hawaii. We're looking at it as it strengthens, approaching with likely 75-mile-per-hour winds and up to 2 feet of rain. That is what made so many people, like locals, try to stock up on critical supplies, generators selling out, grocery stores emptying as we brace for impact.
16: Inches of rain leading to flooding in all of Indiana under a state of emergency. Homes, businesses, roads underwater in Noblesville, Indiana.
18: I've lived down here ever since 1968, and I've never seen it flood so much as it has here lately.
16: Flooding also in Illinois and Ohio. Hours after a magnitude 7.7 earthquake struck off the coast of Indonesia today, killing at least 38 people, injuring over a dozen others, a second quake, 6.9, on the island of Sumatra. A campus shooting early this morning. Virginia State University says its lockdown is lifted. In a statement, it says outside the residence halls, police discovered 5 people shot, all taken to the hospital, 1 in critical condition. Iran's foreign minister says that Qatar and Pakistan are exchanging messages between the U.S. and Iran, but it doesn't mean negotiations are taking place. ABC News national correspondent Stephen Portnoy.
19: The president claiming the U.S. is winning big against Iran.
20: Pretty soon I'll be declaring the Hormuz Strait a territory of the United States.
19: Overnight, Iran's deputy foreign minister responding, saying the Strait of Hormuz has been Iranian, is Iranian, and will remain Iranian, and will only be closed and opened under Iran's command. The stalemate continuing, with the president struggling to achieve a lasting agreement.
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16: Luigi Mangione pleaded guilty to federal stalking charges in the gunning down of United Healthcare Chief Brian Thompson in 2024 at the federal courthouse in New York. ABC's Aaron Katursky.
23: To some, Mangione became a folk hero, the face of their cause. But fewer supporters showed up, a few sobbing in the hallway. Still, as the Thompson family was rushed from the courthouse to a waiting car, chants of "America loves Luigi."
16: Mangione is facing murder charges in New York. A Ukraine air attack inside Russia hit a rocket technology and electronics complex. Ukraine President Zelensky says the need for peace has to be felt in Russia. A mistake that could have led to a mid-air disaster over Arizona yesterday morning was caught by a very alert air traffic controller. 2 American Airlines planes, one arriving, the other departing, had the same call numbers. He radioed instructions to each pilot to 2482 departure and 2482 arrival. All caught by ATC.com.
24: That's the first time I've been working air traffic for 25 years. I've never seen 2 aircraft pretty much merge with the same call sign. That's pretty incredible.
25: Yeah, we're going to say good job. You know, I've been flying a lot less than that. I've never seen that either, so nice work.
16: The FAA investigating. A Picasso etching stolen from a Milwaukee art gallery in 2018 has been found by a landlord cleaning out a vacant apartment. Chuck Sievertson, ABC News.
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37: 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Not actually sure where Paul is on this beautiful, beautiful, perfect 10-day out there, but he is not in studio. I am with wide open phone lines. 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We are looking to discuss anything real estate related, mortgages, programs, inventory, strategies, preparation, buy and hold, sell. You know, it's really not a one size fits all business. It really is almost a concierge type situation. So if you have something you'd like to discuss, whether you're a fellow realtor out there, somebody in the business, I would love to have any one of my friends out there after 22 years in real estate. Some of my closest friends ended up being appraisers and lenders and attorneys and paralegals. And we're very lucky to have a strong industry in Rhode Island with a lot of respect. It is a small business. And, you know, being in it for 22 years with all the bumps and bruises, I can honestly say that this is the most schizophrenic market I've ever encountered. It is very different. So we can talk about things that are happening, what's affecting the market right now. We certainly are seeing a big uptick in inventory, which has definitely made a difference, given the buyers a little more clout, a little more control than they've had in the past. So Saturday at 10, this will be our new slot, which is nice. Hopefully you are running your errands and doing what you got to do, or maybe you're working in the yard or in the kitchen and you got us on, and we would love to hear from you. The way you can reach us is you can call 438-9776. Again, that number is 438-9776, or toll free 1-800-321-WPRO. So those are ways you can get to us. You can listen to us online as well. Hopefully, wherever you are enjoying this day. I'm not sure if Paul's in a triathlon or if he's doing something with the kids. But again, I am glad to be with you here until 11. The other thing I'm very happy to be here for is to say goodbye to our wonderful producer. I mean, I'm not happy about it. I'm very sad to see you go. But I'm happy that I at least get to say thank you and good luck on your endeavors. And so where are you off to, Sam?
13: I'm off to relax on Saturday.
37: Oh, okay. So you're not, I mean, was this a career move? Was this something that you're into? Like, are you in the media sector?
13: Yeah, I am. So I work on Aquidneck Island. I work for a newspaper.
37: Oh, beautiful.
13: Throughout the week. And then this was my first job, like this was the first step into the media landscape in my career. And it kind of ran its course. It was great. Almost 2 years doing between Providence College sports. That's where I started. And then I picked up the Saturdays. But at this point,
37: You've learned what you can. You're going to take this and you're going to add to your next. This is a stepping stone, but a very good one. So let me ask you, in being the producer of a real estate show for almost, you know, this amount of time, have we convinced you to maybe jump in, or have you learned anything from us? Have you learned things that you may not have been aware of just sitting here listening behind the board?
13: 100%. And I'm not yet entirely convinced, but I'm very, very, well, I'm convinced of the potential and the relevance and the importance of considering that as an option, because I know it doesn't, I don't have to go back to school to do it. I pay for a course and I now know a lot, but it's the timing. I don't know when would be right, probably soon, to take my courses, get my license, but it's a commitment, but it's, I also know I can just have the license and consider it for any time in the future. And that way it's not a commitment, but it's whatever $1,000-something up front, not, you know, right now.
37: Well, no, it's a big investment up front. I actually didn't realize, I wasn't speaking about getting into real estate as a professional. I meant like jump in as a young buck, jump in and get ready to buy your first property. Cause you're pretty young, right?
13: Yeah. I mean, I just don't have the means.
37: Right, yeah, but I mean, at least it put it on your radar, maybe, that like this is something you can do to acquire wealth. This is something that you can do. And again, as we'll discuss throughout the show, you know, the pricing is definitely like starting, I don't know if the word is to plateau or to even out, but it does seem like things are either shifting or stabilizing or calming down a little bit. And hopefully with all the inventory that has come on, we're almost double the inventory of what we were a year ago. So, you know, it's taken out that, what's the word I'm looking for? The frenzy of it all, you know? But, you know, again, as a young man, you might want to consider again, as a first time home buyer, getting a buddy that wants to help pay your rent, but get that two family, that first time 3.5% down, 5% down. You'll never be able to do that again. And then even if you don't hold on to it, which most people do hold on to their first multi, and then they let somebody else help subsidize their payments, and then they either hold on to it forever and pay it off and then let that rent become passive income, or they use that as a chunk for their deposit on their forever home or their next home. So I don't know if you realize this or not out there in the world, but you only have one shot to use your first-time home buyer FHA 3.5% down on a multifamily, or 5% down conventional on a multifamily. Once you own a primary residence, you have to put 25% down on an income property. So that's why, you know, we do try to encourage young people to at least consider the two-family option. And we'll get into some of those numbers later.
13: I have a question for you.
37: Please.
13: Were you an investor before you were an agent?
37: I did buy my first house before I became a realtor, yes. But I bought it off my mom, who was in studio. You weren't here, but my mom was in studio for a surprise. We kind of ransacked Paul back here, and it was great to have her here in studio because she's been tuning in for so many years. And I was like, oh, come see what it's all about, you know, see how the sausage is made. But yeah, it was great to have her here. What was your question?
13: Yeah, were you an investor before?
37: So my mom actually did that wonderful thing where she gifted me the equity. And this is another great option for kids right now that are trying to get into the market, but they just can't because, let's face it, the prices are way higher now than they were when I was a first-time home buyer. It's almost like these first-time home buyer prices are what the next house would have been. So, you know, I can see the fatigue and frustration in buyers. But again, if you bought right, you know, even before things went a little wacko, you still did really good in a short amount of time. So real estate's one of those things where if you buy right, you can sell right. but you're never going to lose. And that's the whole point of getting in the game, is at least you have something to draw off of. At least you have, again, some skin in the game versus paying somebody else's mortgage. With these rent prices, I mean, they are borderline mortgage prices, really.
13: You don't have anything.
37: Yeah, I mean, if my mom didn't give me the equity back then so that I could, you know, it was so I didn't have to pay the PMI. So she gifted me the equity that was already built up in the house. And that's a great option for kids that want to buy their houses off their parents. Some kids want to raise their family in the house that they were raised in. Are we coming up close against a break? Because I'll give that number out again.
13: Go for it.
37: All right. So listen, we have a lot to talk about. It's flying by with me and Sam. He's so cute behind that glass. It's going to be, I hope they replace him with somebody, some more eye candy. Okay, so we are here on the Rhode Island Real Estate Insiders, and we want you to give us a ring at 438-9776 or toll free 1-800-321-WPRO.

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2: And you are on the air with a D, the second most trusted real estate advisor, and hopefully I can answer whatever questions my friend Jen from Warwick has. Hi, Jen.
3: Hi, how are you?
2: I'm good, honey. How are you?
3: Fine. I'm kind of contemplating about selling our home, okay? And I'm wondering, what do you think is going to happen with the prices of the houses? Do you think they're going to start dropping, or do you think they're going to stay up there? I heard now that there are going to be like 4,000 jobs coming to Rhode Island because of EB.
2: Mm-hmm.
3: And I know the state is, you know, hasn't got much housing to support that. So I don't know if I should wait or, you know, I'm not in any hurry, but I'm contemplating it and I'm wondering. What's your opinion on that?
2: My opinion is this. We don't have a crystal ball and it's really hard to say exactly what's going to happen. I will tell you what I've noticed even just in the last 2 weeks. And it could just be like the hustle and bustle of the summer. It could be people, you know, trying to squeeze it out before school and everything else starts up. But I have noticed a little bit less activity, less where before the buyers were kind of like at the seller's mercy. They were escalation clauses, multiple offers, every single property. You know, I've seen because we have more inventory now, you know, it's a little bit less of that. So before, you know, a house didn't need all the extras to stand out because there were so few. And now that there's more inventory and more to choose from, you know, that does affect a person that was willing to pay all the money for your house. Now they have, you know, three or four other options where before they didn't have any options. I see that the prices are at the very least stabilizing or plateauing, but it really does depend on your neighborhood, you know, or what price tier you're in, you know. That first-time homebuyer market is always going to be flooded just because there's such a shortage of homes under, let's say, 350, you know, which used to buy you a really nice house. It's almost like that's a price of entry level now. So is it a big home? Is it too much for you? How you're like, this is what I think about when it's time to sell. Do I want to carry it through the winter? Are all my systems up to snuff? Am I going to have to put any more money into this before I make money? Is my equity so good that, you know, I can afford to wait, but I can also get more if I jump in the game now? What happens is the more inventory that comes on the house, the more that the prices will stabilize. The past couple of years have really been bananas. And personally, I hope it does stabilize a little bit so people like my producer, Sam, can get into the game. But it's really hard for people to get into the game as a young buyer. So I guess the trends are as the rates have ticked up. This last week was actually the highest the rates have been since last July. And what that does is that affects the buyer's buying power. So every time that rate goes up, that's a little bit less money you're going to get. So right. I think it's all relative. I think if you start seeing a lot of signs in your neighborhood and you feel that the pricing, like I usually try and see what's under contract because that's the most, those are the comps that are going to tell you what's happening right now. So when I'm pricing out a house, yes, you look at your solds. Those are your comps. But I look at if the market is shifting, then it's definitely something to consider. What's under contract? How much activity did you have? Did you have multiple offers? Did you get over asking? You know, and if those things are still happening in your price band, then great, go for it. I don't have like, I can't tell you definitely what's going to happen. What I'm going to say is the economy, you know, it might be great in North Kingstown and those areas near EB that might get a flood, but we still have, you know, I mean, Warwick is always a desirable area. If you're near the water, you got to think, do I want to sell when it's most optimal? You know, like there's all things to consider. But again, I usually go off of am I going to have to paint this house again? Am I going to have to replace a heating system? Am I going to have to, you know, do anything major in order to sell my house? Or can I put it on the market right now and maximize my investment? And then the question is, where do you go?
3: True. I'm not sure. We have a few ideas that we'd like to go up north. You know, yeah. We like the snow and everything like that.
2: Yeah. So, I find it very hard for people to retire in Rhode Island. I just feel like, how long can this party last, Jen? I mean, honestly, we've gotten the highest prices for so many years now. I think it's going to even out. I don't think it's ever going to go down. It's like gas. We're never going to pay $1.99 for gas ever again. We'll probably never see $100,000 on a traditional sale ever again. So it really is a matter of how much equity do you have in there? How much skin do you have in the game? Mm-hmm. You know, what's your pleasure versus your pain? Is it going to be worthwhile for you to cash out now with a guarantee of knowing you're going to make good, good money? Or is it worth rolling the dice to see what next year brings? That's questions only you and your husband can answer.
3: Right. I can't expect you to answer it for
2: but
3: me.
2: I would love if you ever just need somebody to come by and give you advice, especially about like what to improve and what not to improve and what to spend money on and what not to spend money on. Sometimes people don't always make the smartest decisions when they're trying to put their home on the market, and there are things that they could have really, you know, benefit from the professional advice of somebody that hears buyers day in and day out complaining and their needs and their desires and what they want. And, you know, that shifts over time. So,
3: right.
2: By
3: That's
2: all means.
3: Probably what we would do.
2: Yeah.
3: That's probably what my husband and I would do. We'd probably have you come over, look at our property, look at our house. I mean, the house is ready to go today.
2: Well, if it's show ready, you might just want to, consider it before the winter. Again, if you have a plan.
3: Right. But I think that's what we'd probably do. Have you come over, give us your opinion on a few things. You know, there's a couple of things we're not quite sure of outside.
2: Yeah, so I would love to do that. I really concentrate on like the mechanicals and the things that cost the buyers the most amount of money out of the gate or would affect their financing. Jen, is it okay if I get your number from the producer and I will call you after the show to set something up? I actually have another caller I'd like to get to, but I would really love to continue this. I would love to continue this conversation.
3: But could I get in touch with you on Monday?
2: Sure thing. 401-952-0664. I'll say it again at the end of the show. 952. Did you get?
3: That's excellent.
2: All right.
3: That's excellent. Thank you so much.
2: Sounds great, Jen. I look forward to meeting you both. Put the coffee on.
3: Okay.
2: All right, honey. Thanks again. All right. Sorry, Mike and Wes Warwick, for keeping you on hold there, but we're live now. What can I do for you?
4: Yeah, good morning.
2: Good morning.
4: We're in a situation. The wife and I are going to be retiring at some point next year. Our home is valued at $550 currently, and it's paid off. We have a son who is a career-driven pharmacist. Mm. He's got a home in Coventry, and it's valued at over $400, with about $130 left on his mortgage. So wife and I have been contemplating about, you know, what's local maybe that can have full in-law apartment or maybe build a double-style house together on the same lot. Is it feasible to keep the houses or go down the path of what I've just described to go and reduce, you know, inventory and buy something or build something?
2: Honestly, the way things are right now, it's very expensive to build. Between the cost of the products and just like, you know, a finished lot is, you know, $170 I've seen just for a, you know, a buildable lot. Raw land, you got to clear. You can get it cheap, but then you got to clear it. It's a lot of expenses to build right in this exact moment. Remodeling something that could work. If you're saying local, you want to stay in West, like, you know.
4: Well, West Warwick, Coventry, Exeter, West Greenwich.
2: Okay,
4: you know,
2: so the southern part.
4: Area.
2: Okay.
4: Yeah.
2: I have a house in North Providence with a full in-law. but that seems like it might be a little too north for you. Right now, a lot of people are doing this because the kid can't afford to buy anything and the parents are in a much better situation. But even for them to take on even a small mortgage at the rate, it's going to be much higher than what they're used to paying for, like, less. So, you know, there's a little of that going on. If you could find something like a really good expansive ranch that has a walkout lower level where it gives you the potential, I think it's great to do things like that. If you have a nice colonial or cape where maybe you can, you know, have enough room to add on, you know, an accessory dwelling unit, ADU, I believe it has to be a certain percentage of the size of the actual house, but you can build those on anyone's property. So like if you bought a single family house and it was 2,000 square feet, then you should be able to build a certain percentage of that as a freestanding building on your lot for your son. Or, you know, again, I just think it's a lot of an undertaking to start from scratch. Duplexes are also kind of hard to come by, but they are very nice and they do tend to go very quickly when they do. I've seen other things where people add on the garage, like a really big garage, and then they put the studio apartment above the garage with its own entrance. I mean, that seems to work out great because you establish that independence from each other. Like, as far as living goes, it's still a single family, you know, house, but then you have this additional unit as part of the property. And then that is something where if he goes on, you know, his own or vice versa, and he moves into the big house, then he's got a rental income or something that he can do, you know, with a family member or something to that effect.
4: Right.
2: But it is very difficult to find raw land or land that's cleared in order to build.
4: Right. And we're thinking with both houses, you know, having the equity of around $750,000 to go spend, to go look for something, it won't be.
2: I mean,
4: a
2: I could put you in touch with a builder that already has a lot that could design the house with you. But would you have to sell first, or would you, like, those are things you'd have to figure out as far as how you want to slice that. But there are many options. There are many options for you, for sure. I do think if you do have that much money and you want to consider, or even getting like a newer construction and then just adding on to it. Like I said, the loft apartment over the garage, you know, for a younger person is kind of nice.
4: Interesting. Never thought of that. No, appreciate it. Thank you.
2: All right, Mike, if you have any questions, you can reach any one of us at Williams & Stewart, williamsandstewart.com. Our office is 401-942-0200. Shari in my office actually does a ton with new construction. So thanks for the call, Mike. All right. Are we coming up against something here? All right. So I love when phones ring. It makes me feel useful. Please keep the calls coming. We'll be right back.
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2: And you are still here with D. We are halfway through the show. Hopefully you're getting some information that is somewhat helpful to you. I enjoy being here very much. The mortgage rates. So 30-year ticked up to, you know, again, this is all based on creditworthiness and, you know, all the stuff that would make you qualify personally. But a well-financeable buyer can expect a 30-year conventional loan to be hitting somewhere around 6.69. And again, to repeat that, that's the one-year high since July of 2025. So that's not helping, I don't think. You know, with my listings that I have, I think that that tick up just kind of like, you know, it just takes away that little edge of competition that would maybe go to the price of the house because now it's going. You got to realize, too, that the sellers have more expenses now than they did before because this wonderful state that we live in, they love to slip in legislation without telling you. Even as realtors, we do try to fight for the rights of homeownership. We do oppose many things that they try to sneak by, but this one we just could not fight, and that was the conveyance tax. It might be old news, but for people that are thinking about selling, it's just hitting them in the pocketbook where they weren't expecting it, because it did almost double in one shot. So it used to be, and again, every seller in Rhode Island that conveys property, it's a conveyance tax. It just 100% goes to the state of Rhode Island. There's nothing you can do about this tax. It happens no matter what. It's the transfer tax stamps. So it's back to the days of Arigot. If you went and saw the deed, they'd have all those stamps on them. So that used to be $4.60 per thousand. That was your conveyance tax. So whatever your purchase price was,

0: We have Terry in Lincoln. How you doing today?
1: Very good, thank you. How are you?
0: Excellent, excellent. What can I do for you?
1: Well, I have a boundary question.
0: Uh-oh.
1: I've owned my house since 1973.
0: Mm-hmm.
1: We sold a lot. We had like 3.5 acres. We sold a 3/4 acre lot off the property.
0: Mm-hmm.
1: And other than that, nothing's changed on the deed. Yet, I went, you know, I'm considering maybe looking into selling the house.
0: Mm-hmm.
1: So I went to town hall to look it up. And when you look on the plot map, there's a section of property. It's a triangle.
0: Mm-hmm.
1: It's like 141 by 111 by, I believe it's like 120. That's taken out of the property. And there's no documentation of it anywhere. It's just the map that's submitted by the surveyor.
0: Okay. And was this something that you did a while ago when you parceled off this piece?
1: Was it like 15 years ago when I sold my friend the extra lot? Yes.
0: And was it a subdivided lot, or was it a piece of lot that you took off an existing lot? Like, was it a section of your existing lot, or did you actually?
1: No, it was a section of my existing lot.
0: Okay.
1: So we have like 2.68 acres left.
0: Okay. So, I mean, at some point when that happened 15 years ago, that should have been recorded on your deed, in your title. So sometimes a title search or an abstract of title is something that would reveal when it was recorded, or, you know, yourself, if you go and you get your tax card and then you get your plat and your lot, you can look it up yourself, and then you can kind of go backwards, especially because you've owned the property for so long. And if it always goes backwards. So if you go down the list at some point 15 years ago, it should list that a section of this, and it would have changed your legal description at that time, because now your legal description will be different minus this piece of land.
1: Exactly. That's exactly what happened. But you know what? I mean, how many times do you go to town hall to check on those things? You know, it's not only comes up now because we're considering selling the
0: house. That's always, but you're smart to do the hard work, but you know, you're not going to get surprised in the 11th hour. You're not going to have a cloud on your title. It's always smart to do these things before you list. That way you can solve the problem before it becomes one. And then you run into things like a buyer has a rate lock, and because of this hiccup, now, you know, if you don't do all the good things in the beginning, it can make a transaction that should be really seamless pretty hectic. So I applaud you for doing your due diligence ahead of time. A lot of sellers don't take that time.
1: Let me just tell you this. The solicitor and the town engineer, I went to both of them about this, and they said it's nothing to worry about, just wait until you decide to sell the property and that will be updated. Because nobody knows where that transaction took place. It's not recorded anywhere.
0: And did you look at your full title? Like, you looked at, did you actually pull down and look at all the different things? Did you look at your title itself in the town hall?
1: Yes.
0: Okay.
1: But I never would have known anything about this if I hadn't looked at the plat map. And that plat map, when I asked about that, is submitted by the surveyor.
0: The town surveyor.
1: Yes.
0: Okay.
1: Yep.
0: Yeah, I'm not too sure about that. I mean, they're pretty good in Lincoln usually. I'm very surprised that they don't have anything documenting that. Now, when you sold that to your friend 15 years ago, there had to have been a contract. There had to have been something
1: It specifies how much land.
0: And did you guys have it, like, flagged, or did you mark it at all? Did you have a professional survey done, or did you just kind of walk it?
1: No, there was a professional survey done.
0: Well, if you have that copy of the professional survey, I would just keep that with you. With your marketing materials. So people, I mean, that's something I would leave, you know, on the table to show the buyer coming in that this is the piece of the land that was once originally here. And 15 years ago, this part was

0: you know, given off to them. Because, again, it might have something to do with setbacks and boundaries if they want to put a pool in, if they want to...
1: Well, oh, no, no, this is open, this open land.
0: The, oh, okay.
1: The property next door is 4.5 acres.
0: Okay, so it's just raw.
1: And this triangle of land means absolutely nothing to anyone except that they're taking it off me.
0: Okay. You
1: know, they don't, the other property owner doesn't benefit at all. I mean, it's all, it's a big, long wooded area with wetlands.
0: What was the intention of that anyway? Just that he wanted more of a buffer? He wanted more of a boundary? He wanted, he didn't want somebody to be able to buy that in the future and then...
1: No, it's still, all the land in the back is still all mine. The land that abuts with that triangle that the map shows belongs to another person, and I happen to know the other person, too.
0: Okay, you know what? We're losing you a little bit. We're having a hard time. I don't know if you're moving, but your phone is sounding a little crackly.
1: All right, I'm sorry. Well, thank you for your time, and I guess I'll have to look into it further.
0: Yeah, Terry, if you, like I said, if you need any help at Town Hall, maybe I can help you out there. I'm local. Is your number is here? If you don't mind, I'll give you a call on Monday.
1: That's fine.
0: All right.
1: Very good.
0: Thanks, Terry. You have a great day.
1: Yes, you too. Thank you.
0: You got it. This weather is unbelievable. If we could have this weather all the time, I would be so happy. You know, the best part of homeownership is hosting parties. I am hosting today, actually. I'm hosting family. It's one thing I've really, really enjoyed. It's funny because when I do open houses, Sam, I tell them, do you like to entertain? Because this house parties well. You know, like that's an important thing. If you, it's so expensive to go out now, right? It's so expensive. And when you buy a house, you're on a little bit more of a budget. So those, you know, big nights out for dinners and all that, you know, you're not doing as much until you get your budget under control. But just having everyone out in the yard on a day like today, you know, it's just, it's great. It's a great gift to have a place for people to gather and to feel safe and to feel happy. And I feel like homeownership is such a gift, but it's also something that everyone deserves. And I just hope that Rhode Island can find a way to combat, you know, this housing crisis. I don't know how anyone else feels about that, but I definitely feel like, you know, we have a beautiful state. We've got 39 cities and towns. There's got to be pockets everywhere where we can do something, you know, hopefully. I mean, you have to understand, as realtors, we are like ambassadors to the state. You know, we're selling Rhode Island and Southern Massachusetts and Connecticut and wherever everybody is licensed. But you got to believe in your product, you know, and I do love the Ocean State, and I'm pretty well traveled. And I think Paul had mentioned this before. There are very few places that have everything that we have. But we are also very top-heavy. We're a very top-heavy state. Sometimes the right hand doesn't know what the left hand's doing. So I think we need to streamline a little bit more. I think we need to pay attention a little bit more to what's going on around us. You know, elections and all of that is going to affect everything. Your politics is your business. So hopefully we can get a little more balanced in the state and we can get everybody into a house and still not punish people for investing in Rhode Island. For me, I just think a lot of these new taxes, I don't understand it. If we're trying to promote business and we're trying to promote wealth, then why are we punishing and taxing people for it?
2: But, I have a question for you about what you're talking about. Talk about how the politics is, you know, affects everything you do. Where do you source your information to stay on top of everything? What are you reading daily and for your
0: industry? Get most of my political information from either John Oliver or Bill Maher. So I watch the world news every night. The news depresses me, to be honest. I find that it's so overwhelming, and I do try to concentrate on local issues because locally that's really, you know, you're a younger generation. I got to make sure I'm Gen X. So I feel like I'm the last line of defense here. You know, like we got to worry about what's coming up behind us, and we got to take care of, you know, these boomers, by the way, baby boomers, mom, dad, everybody, auntie, uncle, you know, they're they're aging out of their houses pretty soon. We need primary suites. We need bedrooms on the first floor. We need full baths on the first floor. We need laundry on the first floor. We need builders to think about who we have here, the target market. Because right now, it does seem like a lot of these older people are holding on to their houses because they don't want to end up in something smaller and more expensive. And I think I was talking about that with my mom, and she's like, I'm not selling. But certainly, I think it would be great if we could free up some inventory. And maybe if you are in that big house that you're only using two or three rooms, but you're heating the whole house, you know, these are things to think about. If your kids have moved away, also, you know, people that are smaller families, but they're working from home, so they still need that extra room. I can't tell you how many people, couples that I'm showing houses to, where at least one of them work remotely from home. So that's, you know, that's a new challenge that we face in the real estate market. It's always like what's hot, what's not. You know, like for so long, that open floor plan was all the rage until an entire family was home in a house and realized there's nowhere to go. But there's different, you know, some people want the big yard. Some people want, you know, they want to spend all weekend in their yard. Other people, they want to go out. They don't want to lose their whole weekend to landscaping. So it really is a matter of taste and function. But I do think you got to start thinking about the money ahead of you that's going to come out of your pocket versus what you're going to put into your pocket.
2: And what I kind of reflected on, which is kind of a simple fact regarding real estate, during this show, someone called in to ask a question. I'm thinking about selling my house.
0: Mm-hmm.
2: Like, what an important phone call. She's asking you for advice about what she's going to do with her home.
0: Mm. Well, like, that's what I was trying to explain to you. Like, I don't think real estate is sales. I think it's more like human services, at least for me. I mean, I'm a crazy empath. I probably get more involved in my clients' lives than I should, but I know that I'm going to do what needs to get done. And a lot of times people, they need that extra motivation, but you have to align yourself with their goals, because like I said, it's concierge. Every single situation is different. Somebody's getting married. Somebody's getting divorced. Somebody passed away. Somebody's inheriting. Somebody's got siblings that they don't like, that they can't stand, that they can't get along with, and they can't, like, there's so many different situations. I've had divorces where I've had to go in one room, sit down with the client, and then go in the other room and sign with the other client. You know, there's so many different situations out there. You have no idea. But the good news is, after 22 years, I've pretty much hit almost every scenario, and I am looking to give you that information and that knowledge and the bumps and bruises along the way. Give me a jingle. This is our last chance to talk. 438-9776, 1-800-321-WPRO.

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2: And it's D with hot phone lines. This is awesome. I love it. Jim in Cranston, what can I do for you, my friend?
3: Oh, yeah, you mentioned something about a conveyance tax.
2: Correct.
3: Now, I own a house for 4 bedrooms, 2 full baths, but my wife and I were thinking about downsizing to a condo.
2: Mm-hmm.
3: But I'm guesstimating this house is worth probably $450 to $500.
2: Okay, but so let's just use even numbers. When you close on a property, this conveyance tax, every single seller pays no matter what. It's actually just like the price of doing business in Rhode Island. This is your right of being a Rhode Islander. You're going to pay this conveyance tax. So it's on every single closing document from here until, you know, that it's always been that way. It just used to be a lot less.
3: Is that the only tax, or the conveyance tax? Is there anything else?
2: Well, no, you have all kinds of fees associated with selling your house. And when you sit down with a realtor, they're going to give you like a net sheet that kind of tells you at this price point, this is what you can expect after paying commissions, after paying your transfer tax stamps or the conveyance tax. Most of your taxes are paid in arrears. So usually, even though you think you're current with your taxes, you still owe 2 more months worth of taxes at closing. So you kind of figure out all of those things, and then you look if you have any prepaid interest, what you have left on your loan, if you have a loan, if you don't have a loan. So there's a lot of different things that you can do ahead of time to kind of plan your profit. But that conveyance tax will go nowhere. So it was $4.60 per thousand, and now it is $7.50 per thousand. So let's just say, for easy math, you sell your house at $500,000 times 7.5 equals $3,750. So $3,750 to the state of Rhode Island. You can kiss that goodbye.
3: I see.
2: But every single seller has to pay it.
3: Now, this house is probably worth a lot more than I would buy, something a little cheaper. But wouldn't I have to pay capital gains on this house?
2: No, you wouldn't. If you're married, it's $500,000, and if you're single, it's $250,000. I have one more. Oh, I'll take that off the air. Perfect. Okay. So, Jim, that's what we got for you. Those are the taxes. 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If you're looking to buy or sell, please consider Williams & Stewart Real Estate. We have 5 offices. We have agents that work and live near you. You can reach any one of us at 401-952-0664. 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
1: From ABC News, I'm Chuck Sievertson. Hurricane warning in Hawaii. Tropical storm Lala expected today to hit as a Category 1 hurricane, maybe smacking right into the Big Island. 2 feet of rain could cause mudslides as well as flooding.
2: People get into real trouble under the bridges, rapidly rising floodwaters, and they get trapped.
1: Honolulu Emergency Services Director James Ireland. Inches of rain leading to flooding in Ohio, Illinois, and Indiana. In Anderson, Indiana, ABC's Alex Perez.
3: We are back in the houses. It is chest deep water.
4: New evacuation orders in parts of the Midwest as storms slammed the region for the sixth night in a row. Outside Cincinnati, families in Harrison, Ohio, told to leave areas near the Whitewater River. First responders searching neighborhoods.
5: We've lived here over 45 years, and we've never seen anything like this ever.
4: All of Indiana under a state of emergency.
1: Flood watches in effect from Iowa to West Virginia. Rescuers breaking through earthquake rubble. Off the coast of Indonesia today, a magnitude 7.7 quake, and then another one, a 6.9. At least 38 people dead.
6: Dramatic video showing people terrified. You can see them running for safety and hear them screaming. Some even streaming out on motorbikes moving inland after a tsunami warning was issued. It was later lifted. The massive quake and a number of aftershocks shaking buildings, collapsing several homes, and causing concrete blocks to break off onto passengers waiting to board a ferry.
1: ABC's Lama Hassan. A campus shooting this morning. Virginia State University says a lockdown's lifted. Says outside the residence halls, police discovered 5 people shot, all in the hospital, 1 critical. In southern Lebanon, 11 people were killed in an Israeli air attack, 19 others injured, says the Lebanese Health Ministry. The Israeli military says it targeted terrorist infrastructure. You're listening to ABC News.
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1: Hi, everybody.
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0: 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Today's show is a great one. We are talking about Medicare. We are talking about A, B, C, and D. We are going to get it all out there. We're going to help baby boomers understand how to pick and buy Medicare. It's not hard to do. It's actually kind of fun. It gives you empowerment. It's everything it should be. So today's show is all about Medicare. It's going to be great. Give us a call at 401-727-2727. That again is 401-727-2727. And let's get talking about Medicare.
1: Josh, let's dive into Medicare. This is probably one of the most important topics that we'll have with a baby boomer when they come into the office. Because outside of income, medical coverage or health coverage is the number one fear of baby boomers going into retirement.
0: Oh, definitely. It's definitely in the top 10 of, oh my gods.
1: Yeah, and yeah. Because the reality is, once you retire and you leave your employer, you're going to carry Medicare for the rest of your life. So it's an insurance program that you have to understand and be comfortable with sooner rather than later.
0: Man, I think that's actually a really, really good statement. Because once you actually turn 65 and you go on to Medicare, that is your lifetime insurance. Medicare is with you for life. So you might as well start to love it and understand it. It's actually a really good process. It's a really good program. And the coverage is, well, pretty amazing for what it is. But we have to actually, I think, educate people on some terms because they're pretty scary. Supplemental, original, A, B, C, and D. It doesn't make any sense. But if we can put a little bit of, common sense into it or a little bit of knowledge, I think it goes a long way and baby boomers just feel better.
1: Yeah, and the terms that you're bringing up, they've been around for years. It's just, as we're working, we don't talk about them because, well, they're not important to us.
0: Well, they're for the old people. They're not for me.
1: That's exactly it. I mean, until you hit 65, you're still just a baby. I mean, that's how it works. But somewhere right around 62 is when the anxiety starts happening about decisions because now you're eligible for Social Security as a regular payment, but then you've got this overhanging timeline that says, I've got to pick Medicare. I've got to understand it in 3 years. And so you start to freak out and panic. Now's the time to understand the terms.
0: Yeah, Manny, if you're out there and you're just tuning us in, give us a call at 401-727-2727. That again is 401-727-2727. We're talking about Medicare today. We're talking about A, B, C, and D. We have them all in the show today. Now, when we're just chatting, I think we have to get some terms on the table.
1: I agree.
0: Part A and Part B. That is how a Medicare originated. That's how it started. That's when it was brandy new and fresh to America. We called it A and B. It's always been together. It's the original. So just think original Medicare A and B.
1: Yeah, and the reason why it's original is because that's what's available to you from the Social Security Administration. So when you turn on your Medicare coverage.
0: Purely from administration.
1: Purely, yep. Yeah. So A and B, that's what's coming to you from the administration itself. That's where you get your red, white, and blue card. And it says, hey, welcome to Medicare.
0: Yeah, you're an American and we know you're 65.
1: That's
0: there you
1: it.
0: Go, baby. So the A, you just basically, when you turn 65, you take it. Yeah, 3 months before, 3 months after. That's how it works. You have an option at B. And I think that's something that we have to discuss throughout the show openly, is that the option of B, when do you take it? When do you not take it? I think that is a huge anxiety. And then when we get into supplemental, I think the term supplemental is terrifying. Medigap, supplemental, they all are the exact same thing. It's big pharma. It's big med. It's big health insurance. Making sure that we all know that they are good marketers. That's all it is. It's all the same term, all the same. It's Blue Cross Blue Shield. It's United. It's the thing that you take from your employer into retirement. It's the thing that you buy on the health exchange once you're in retirement. Or it's the thing that a broker showed up at your house and talks to you about what's something called a donut hole. Those are all in supplementals.
1: Yeah, and I'm glad that you said that it's the insurance
0: The donut
1: company.
0: Hole part, because I could use a real donut right now. If anybody's out there, send us donuts to the studio. That's all I'm saying. Please send us donuts to the studio.
1: Do not send him a donut. He doesn't need it. It's going to spike his sugar.
0: I'm also going to need a bottle of insulin because I'm going to need it.
1: So, but back to your point with the supplemental, it's your Blue Cross, it's your United, it's that insurance coverage that you buy. Some people call it the Blue Cross 65 or United 65 because you can only buy that plan when you become 65.
0: That's right.
1: Otherwise, it's not available to you. And so those are the things that you just have to be aware of as we're walking through this process. 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
0: Manny, when we're talking about original, when we're talking about pre-65ers, right? We're talking, I'm 62, I'm 63, 64, 65. The anxiety builds up.
1: Yep.
0: How do I take my health insurance? That is the number one question right after, how do I get away from this job I have? How do I do something different? The health insurance, it's straightforward. When you turn 65, not a day before, when you turn 65, you then go on Part A.
1: Yeah.
0: Unless you tell the federal government, but you have to tell them pretty darn loud, I don't want it. Then they send you a bill. So don't say that. At 65, go with it. At 65, you're going to go on to Part A Medicare. It's great. Everybody's all in and it works wonderfully.
1: Yeah. And so once you've triggered your Part A, the next question that comes up is, well, when do I trigger Part B? When do I turn on this secondary tier? And usually the first step is, am I actually retiring right away or am I still going to continue working?
0: The answer is yes. And this is where it gets complex because financial planners screw this up all the time. You're saying, when do I trigger it and how does this work? My question always is, does your employer give you health insurance in retirement? At 65, if you left there, flipped your boss's desk over and said, kids, I'm out of here. At 66, does your health insurance go with you? And then the real question comes in, do you trust that your employer is never going to take it away from you? This is where everybody in the listening audience just stop drinking their coffee. Take another sip. Yep. We are fine. These are the thought processes that we are going to go through when you come in and talk with us. It's going to be, do you get to take your health insurance with you? If it's no, it's real easy. Buy B. It's real easy. If you don't take your health insurance with you, buy B. If you get to take your health insurance with you, you're with the U.S. Postal Service, you're with the military, you're with GTEC, you're with Fidelity, you're with a large corporation, CVS, you're with these companies that allow you to take on stipends or the actual coverage. Now the conversation gets one layer deep, just one layer, not a lot past that.
1: Yeah, and that's where, because if you have that option, maybe it makes sense for you not to take Part B. But if you're concerned or you're worried that that health care is not going to be with you for your entire retirement, then you probably want to trigger your Part B because now you always know that you have coverage and it's locked in and it won't go away.
0: Yeah, definitely peace of mind is part of that. If you are having a hard time following the conversation, go to euclidfs.com. That's EUCLID, F as in financial, S as in services.com. There are white pages. There are videos on this, and it walks you through original, and that's A and B. It's, don't dive into supplementals yet. Don't dive beyond it. Understand A and B. Once you understand the first part of the puzzle, the rest of it falls together very, very simply because you've already been trained on it from your employers. It's absolutely amazing. When you're talking about moving into B, when you move into B, if I'm going to have my employer's plan for life, and there's a good chance I'm going to, you don't have to have B because your employer will pick it up. You'll have to pay that premium from your employer, but not to the U.S. government. Now, if you don't have faith in your employer or you're never intending to take your B with you, recommendation 99% of the time is to buy B. Buy it at 65 so that you don't have to pay the penalties or premium increases. Once again, just a marketing term. They call it a penalty to get you to buy it. So if you don't need it, don't buy it. But if you need it, buy it because later in life, it's going to be more expensive.
1: Yeah, that's exactly it. And the expenses, one of those is that big component because it's one idea of how do I pick my coverage and make sure I'm fully covered? And the other idea is how do I actually pay for it? And this is a conversation I was having with Mike over the weekend. Mike was referred to us from AT&T. And he's been with the company for the last 30 years and he's ready to retire. But his biggest concern is he going to be able to cover his medical for himself and his wife, Deb? As we started talking, I could see him tense up as we got to the subject of medical. So I asked him, what are you looking to accomplish by talking with me today? He looked down at the table and he said, I'm worried my wife's medical needs are going to get worse and I won't have enough to cover any increase in the medical expenses. She has some conditions that aren't life-threatening, but they can cause some issues down the road. What Mike is going through is all too common with baby boomers, the fear of unknown expenses that can cause you to focus on only the issue and not be able to see the answer, even if it's right in front of you. Mike did the right thing by asking for help. I turned to Mike and I said, let's talk about what you have available for your retirement and what you actually want to accomplish in that time. And over the next few conversations, we were able to talk about what Mike had planned for himself, as well as what accounts were available to fund his goals. Overall, he'd done a great job saving for his retirement, so between his 401k and his brokerage accounts, he had enough to cover his day-to-day expenses, and if you add in his pension that was available as well as his Social Security, he was going to be in good shape. What was missing was how to distribute his money so he never felt that he didn't have enough. So we went through his financial stress test, and it showed him that by using his pension and his Social Security to cover his basic necessities, he could then use his brokerage accounts for predictable expenses such as his bucket list goals and then set his 401k for flexible use. This would allow his money to continue to grow to cover inflation and those unexpected medical expenses. Mike couldn't have been more relieved. Knowing he had a plan and a guide to help him make the right choices was exactly what he needed. Here at Euclid Financial Services, we believe you need to know how much you can and will be able to spend every single week in retirement, that you need to know without a shadow of a doubt that you have enough money to last no matter how long you live. These are questions you must get the answers to before you retire while there's still time to prepare and make sure that your money lasts as long as your retirement does. 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So take advantage of this offer. This plan works best for those who are within 5 years of retiring and are at least 55 years old who are ready to be ready for their retirement. So be one of the first 9 callers right now at 401-727-2727. That's 401-727-2727.
0: Yeah, the reports are great for this type of analyzation. So when you're trying to figure out how to pick the right plan, you just think through, well, some longevity issues. Is my health insurance going to be with me for my employer for life or is it not? And the reports really do make it real easy to see that because it's just, I have faith in it. I don't have faith in it. Okay, easy enough. Then we take this asset and move it over here and it covers all of you for life. It's wonderful. So we do have to take a quick break. We're going to take a station break. When we come back, we're going to talk about supplemental. We're going to talk about Advantage. Come on, you got it. It's okay. 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We're going to define those for you and make sure that you are ready to retire. 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
6: 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We're talking about A, B, C, and D. We are reminding baby boomers that getting into Medicare and buying Medicare and making sure that you have medical insurance throughout your entire retirement is not a stressful thing. 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
7: Josh, let's just dive right back into this. Before we went to the break, we were talking about what to actually do at age 65 and where does your original Medicare actually fit into your overall medical and retirement plan. And so we were talking about you got to turn on Part A and Part B. Now we're going to dive into the next step, which is now that you're fully retired, you've left your employer, you have your original Medicare all in place. Now comes the second part. You've got to pick out your supplementals because your original Medicare only covers 70% of your total medical need. So you got to fill in that little bit.
6: Yeah. And it's, I think it's more of a term because there's a lot of them out there. There's Medigap, there's supplemental. There's, go to the website, go to EuclidFS.com. 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It lays this stuff out. There's actually a video there. Click on it. It's absolutely amazing. There's some funny videos too, but if you're actually stressing out about this, go to the videos, go to the White Pages, and then give us a call, and you'll actually understand a great deal. When we're talking about supplemental, I want to talk about Barbara. She had a massive concern. I mean, it was one of those concerns that kept her awake at night.
7: Yeah.
6: She was 64. She's getting ready to retire. She didn't have a full understanding of Part A and Part B. She works for CVS, and she is in the field, right? Everybody thinks that because she works at CVS. She works in the IT department at CVS, so it's not like she's every day at the pharmacy. She has a great Blue Cross Blue Shield plan over at CVS. She was looking to figure out, do I take Part A at 65? That's where she was hyper-focused. And all I had to do was explain to her in very, very clean English, when she turns 65, she is going to have Part A. The CVS plan, Blue Cross Blue Shield, is going to turn into a Blue Cross Blue Shield 65 anyways. So her coverage will be now two. She'll have a primary and she'll have a secondary. Her primary is going to be her employer because she's still employed. Her secondary is the federal government under Medicare Part A. Once this happened, a light bulb went off. You could just see her kind of relax and sit back in her chair and say, is it that easy? I said, yeah, they've been doing it for decades. It really is that easy. Once you turn 65, it automatically happens. You would have to go and do a lot of work, legwork, to get it to stop happening. So just let it happen. It's free. You still pay CVS's premium, and it goes to the plan. Once you actually retire, then we have to pick up, once you retire, then you have to pick up Medigap or supplemental, the same thing. And we only have six plans to choose from, so it's not a huge deal.
7: Yeah, and I love the fact that you walked her through what the process was going to be, so she knew what her timelines were, and it was going to be a direct correlation to when her old coverage would stop and when her new coverage would stop. Now, look, I am glad that you are all here with us today at the Retirement Factory. Myself and Josh Wells, we are part of the retirement team here at Euclid Financial Services, and it's our number one goal to make sure that we protect and preserve your freedom to choose what will work best for you in retirement. We've been doing this exactly for thousands of folks just like you. So in honor of this, we are giving away seven of our financial stress tests to help you find out whether or not you're making the right choices for your retirement and your medical. So be one of the next seven callers here at 401-727-2727. Again, that's 401-727-2727. And be one of the next seven callers for your free financial stress test.
6: Yeah, this financial stress test, when Barbara got hers, it was easy because it was actually, where is all your money? She has a lot of stock. She has a lot of company stock. Yep. She has a lot of 401ks. So she had two different 401ks, and she was concerned that she had to tap into those and use some of those to pay for medical. It really turned out that her income that she was going to set up would cover the supplemental, because when you say go to the exchange and pick up supplemental, well, there's a real fear there.
7: Yeah.
6: Well, I don't want to do that. That's, and then there's all these wives' tales about what it is. So the supplemental, when you go to the ACA or you go to the health exchange, however you want to say it, once again, it's just a marketing term. Once you go purchase it from the federal pool, however you want to say it, once you go purchase it from the federal pool, that pool determines your cost. And it doesn't, remember, A is always free, B has a premium, and then supplemental is going to be your, it's going to be your add-on plan, your gap, and that comes from a carrier, Aetna, United, Blue Cross Blue Shield, Harvard Pilgrim, name a company, it goes there, right? That's where it is.
7: Yeah, and I actually want to touch on that wives' tales that you were talking about before, because there's still some misconceptions or at least some information out there that's no longer accurate. I think the biggest key takeaway is healthcare is changing.
6: And it's changing rapidly, too.
7: And it's changing for the good. Now, with anything, when there's change, there's going to be some bumps in the road. But the biggest key takeaway is they can't take your medical away from you. Once you have coverage, you have coverage. And you don't have to worry about pre-existing conditions anymore.
6: Yeah, these are good points, man. I'm kind of assuming, and I should stop doing that. When you're thinking about medical insurance, it's not the 80s anymore. It's not the 90s anymore. It's not even 2000s anymore. It is a new world, and they call it health. What is it? Healthcare 3.0. And so this is the idea that we've actually started to improve the United States health insurance and healthcare system. It's a big deal. So when a consumer goes to buy health insurance, you're buying health insurance that covers the ailments for 100% health.
9: And that is a pretty amazing way of getting to it. When you're talking about what medical coverage to pick, that is a face-to-face conversation. It makes it a lot easier, stress lowers, and there's nothing like a hot beverage. 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I think that is super important.
7: 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You know what your medical history is. You know what you need covered, and you know what companies you prefer. So when you go to buy your supplemental plans, whether it's through Blue Cross or United, whoever it is, you're going to know within a range what it should cost you. And so your medical expenses, at least from a premium standpoint, is going to be pretty predictable throughout your retirement. That's where the disconnect with the retirement planning comes in, because, well, what about those unexpected medical expenses? It's really just as you get older, how much more services did you need, and where does that money come from?
9: I think those are the anxieties.
7: Yeah.
9: So when you're working, when you're 60, 62, 63, 64, 65 and still working, you have this false but very secure idea that my health insurance, my Blue Cross Blue Shield, covers everything, including nuclear war. Yeah. It's all in there. And it's just not quite true, but we believe that. And I, Josh Wells, my health insurance, I have this false sense of understanding that everything is covered under my plan, which I know deep inside it's not.
7: Yeah.
9: But when we start to retire and we have such a change of life, and we have such a change of what's going to happen, and such an upheaval of, well, already thought through plans, this one is, well, kind of a nightmare. Because what if I get sick? What if I really get sick? What if I get something pretty awful? And then we go to dinner and we start talking about everything that's pretty awful.
7: Yeah.
9: Is my health insurance going to cover it? And the answer is yes. You can change your plan halfway through.
7: Yeah. And I think the other point is, in order to be comfortable with your health insurance plan and being comfortable with your medical expenses, you just have to make sure that your income for retirement is lined up, and you know where your guaranteed income is, you know where your predictable income is, and you know where your flexible income is, because that's what's going to allow you to adjust for life as it changes for you. Because when you first go into retirement, you're going to be the healthiest you've ever been. But as you get older, things are going to cost more because you're older. It's the way life is. It's nature. So we actually believe here at Euclid Financial Services, the beginning point of any retirement plan is to create a stable foundation that maximizes your retirement income in a predictable fashion. So the starting point is to optimize your Social Security benefits, because at face value, you could leave tens of thousands of dollars on the table, but by employing a few little known strategies, it's possible to generate as much as $100,000 or more in additional lifetime income. So let us give you a complimentary free financial stress test, so this way you can see how maximizing your retirement income could impact your overall retirement. So to get your customized financial stress test, you must be at least 55 years old and be ready to be ready for retirement. So be one of the first five callers right now at 401-727-2727. That's 401-727-2727.
9: Manny, the stress test is an amazing amount of data in one place. It's super easy to read. It's a real easy report. I like it. I don't like it. I can fix it. I can't fix it. I'm scared. I'm not scared. It's that easy. It lays it out. And when you're talking about medical insurance, boy, to get everything in one place and say, really, that's how you read it and that's that easy? Yeah, it's that easy. Yeah. When we come back, we are going to talk about Medicare A, B, C, and D. And, well, stay tuned to hear what they call it. It is absolutely really amazing. When everything is one place, they actually have a term for it. You're going to want to know that term. After we get back, we're going to talk about that. So we'll talk to you in 1 minute.

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3: 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Today's show is about Medicare. We are helping our baby boomers get to and through their entire retirement by talking about medical insurance. A, B, C, and D. They're just not alphabets. They mean something. And if you can get your mind around the definitions of them and get some terms under your belt, your life gets a lot less stressful and you actually have less bills. So you're going to want to turn the radio up and make sure you know what's going on. The folks here at Euclid are ready to take your calls. So give us a shout at 401-727-2727. Once again, that's 401-727-2727. Let's get talking about Medicare.
4: Josh, let's dive into this. Outside of retirement income and when I'm going to retire, this is probably the next piece in a plan that keeps people up at night. Because let's be honest, talking about Medicare and talking about medical right now is pretty scary. We have changes going on. The way the Medicare system and the healthcare system are being used is changing, but it's not a bad thing. It's for the positive. It just takes some time to get used to what are the terms and how does it work.
3: 100%. This show, I believe, is geared towards people that have not turned 65 yet. Realistically, because the anxiety that comes into our building of how do I know that my medical is going to be covered? How do I talk to my HR department? How do I get my decision of this? Or I want to retire at 62. How do I bridge the gap from 62 to 65? And if I go onto the exchange and buy it, if I go buy it from the ACA, am I going to die? I mean, these are real questions. And I know I it might sound like I'm mocking. I'm not. These are real problems. And I think if we can just kind of address some of them, we can save some retirements just by understanding your medical insurance is a budgetable item. It's out there. It's not scary. It's in your income plan.
4: Yeah, and it's exactly the way you explain it. It's a budgetary item. You know roughly how healthy you are. You know what your medications are, and you know what you should or shouldn't be buying.
3: Yeah, if you are just tuning in, we're talking about Medicare. That's A, B, C, and D. We're making sure everybody is on the same page with them. Give us a shout here at 401-727-2727. That is 401-727-2727 to figure out how to get through retirement healthy, wealthy, and wise.
4: Well, let's get back to being healthy, because wealthy and wise, well, it doesn't do you much good if you don't have your health, right?
3: Well, that's all they say you have. So there's only a couple things that you can bank on. Oh, no, that's taxes and death. Those are two. Bad time to bring that
4: I was going to say, wrong
3: bad
4: show.
3: Bad prime to bring
4: I was
3: going to
4: say, wrong show. We'll talk about taxes.
3: Yeah, we'll come back to that.
4: So when it

0: and what benefit there is. So I have to kind of face that maybe it doesn't cover everything I thought it did. But good thing I never got sick. But when I get retired, how do I keep myself from being sick? And I think that's the bucket list. I think that's actually understanding your goals in life. I think that's actually understanding what I'm trying to achieve and then set, well, I have family ailments that I have to cover later in life.
1: Yeah. You figure out where's my income coming from? How am I going to pay for things? And then you do an inventory of yourself, not just your assets. How healthy am I? What am I trying to do? 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
0: Man, there's only 5 of these things left. You got to get them. If you're going to try to retire, if you're getting ready to retire and you don't have a stress test, you don't have a guideline, you don't have a starting point, that big X on the mall board, right? That map that says, I am here. You don't have that. You need that before you retire. You need that before you start choosing medical insurance. You really need to have a baseline understanding of what you're trying to achieve and where you're trying to go. So you really just got to, you got to call and get one.
1: Yeah.
0: Now, when we're talking about health insurance, original. So original starts out with A and B. It originally was Medicare used to only be 2 things, A and B. We did add C and we added D. If you have all of those, they call it Advantage. So you have an Advantage if you have A, B, C, and D all in one. So if you are just turning 65 or you're just going to turn 65 and you're still employed and you take A, because you have to take A.
1: Yep.
0: If you take A, your employer plan becomes an Advantage plan.
1: Yeah. And what that basically means is your employer plan is now complete, because once you turn 65, well, they realize that you're 65 and you're eligible for Medicare. So they change things a little bit. They basically turn your employer plan to a Blue Cross 65 or United 65, and it doesn't become complete until you add your Part A back into it.
0: That's right. When you're getting ready to retire, and a lot of people do, they say, well, when do I trigger it? I'm 64. When do I actually trigger my Part A and Part B? Part A is triggered at 65. You can tell them 3 months in advance, or you can tell them 3 months after, but they're going to trigger it on your birthday. And it's actually a real easy thing. If you are going to trigger B, you have to do a couple questions first. And just be honest with yourself. Do I trust my employer's plan? Do I get to take it with me? And if the answer is yes, then you don't need B. If you don't trust your employer's plan, or you don't believe your employer's plan is going to go with you, then you have to buy B as well.
1: Yeah. And then determining when you're going to turn on B is going to come down to a couple of things. It's going to come down to, am I retiring in the near future, or am I going to be retiring a couple of years after 65, and is it worth it for me to hold off turning it on? Now, if you have more questions about how original Medicare works, go to the website, go to euclidfs.com. That's EUCLID, F as in financial, S as in services.com. We have a ton of white pages and articles on this. Again, that's euclidfs.com.
0: Yeah, Manny, what I want to talk about is something silly, and it sounds really inert until it happens to you. Walk through this scenario with me. I am 65 years old.
1: Yep.
0: I'm still employed. I have to go to the doctor. I now have just triggered Part A, and so now I have 2 cards. I have a Blue Cross Blue Shield card, and I have a Medicare Part A card.
1: Yeah.
0: Easy peasy.
1: That's it.
0: When I go to the doctor, which one is now primary insurance? First, let's define primary.
1: Yep.
0: Which insurance is billed first? Primary.
1: Ooh, that's a great question.
0: Yeah, so these are the things. So when I go to the doctor, I have to tell them I'm 65. Plus, they've realized that when they look at your chart, but you just don't tell the doctor. You have to tell the billing department.
1: Yep.
0: The medical billing department is actually who cares you're 65. Your doctor, well, when you were 64, you were just as healthy as when 2 days after you turned 65. But what's different is your medical insurance is billed differently.
1: Yep.
0: So if you don't want the stress of a bill coming to you, you have to tell the medical billing department of your doctor's office. I am 65. So don't tell the nurse, don't tell the doctor, say to the nurse at the desk, say, can I talk to the billing department? Can I talk to your office manager? Sure, that someone will come out and you say, hey, I just turned 65.

0: after the hoorays, they know that if you're still employed, Blue Cross Blue Shield or your employer plan, if you're still employed, is your primary. If you are still employed, your secondary is Medicare Part A. If you are unemployed or if you retired, however you want to say it, if you've retired or you're unemployed and you're over 65, Part A becomes your primary. This is a really big distinction because it's a stressful thing. You don't get the billing right. If you have, if they're going to bill your Blue Cross and it's your secondary, they're billing that one first, and they didn't bill Part A first, you literally get the bill in the mail. Then you got to go fight it a little bit. Not worth it. You have to, then you go on, I don't know, heart pills and all kinds of stuff for the stress. Not worth it. Just tell the doctor's office that your primary is now Medicare or it's Blue Cross Blue Shield, and they'll figure it all out.
1: Yeah, well, I want to hover there for a second because I'm glad that you brought that up. Because how many of us have gone out to dinner and you're with your friends and we hear these stories of they billed me wrong or Medicare is not trying to cover what they should be covering?
0: I can't believe the federal government can't figure this stuff out. Well, I don't know if that's true. They figured it out.
1: So the key takeaways here, if you are 65 or older and you are still working at your number one employer that was carrying your health plan
0: not a hobby job, your real job,
1: your Blue Cross or United is still your primary and your Social Security is your secondary. The minute you become retired, surprise retired, medically retired, or forget it, I'm taking an extended vacation.
0: Or you have a hobby job.
1: Or you have a hobby job.
0: That does not cover health insurance.
1: Medicare is now your primary coverage.
0: The federal government is your first and foremost card.
1: That's it. 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
0: We only have three of these stress tests left. 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

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Did you hear that number? 401-727-2727. 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
1: 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Let's get talking about Medicare.
2: Josh, let's dive right into this. Now, when you were mentioning that Jay is out on assignment, all I can picture is him wearing a trench coat and a press hat, taking notes somewhere about taxes.
1: No. We're the kind of people that would send Jason out in a hurricane.
2: Yes, he would be there.
1: It's like the Weather Channel. He's the guy standing out there going, the winds are like 800 miles an hour. And we say, get closer to the pole. Get closer to the sea. We can't see you out there. That's the kind of assignment
2: he's on. Yes, that's what he's on. But let's pull back and focus for a second. So before the break.
1: I'm not sure I can. No.
2: I know. Before the break, we were talking about what to do with your original Medicare. So your Part A and your Part B. So I want to pick up what happens after you've turned 65. You've blown out the cake. You've gotten your red, white, and blue card in the mail, and you've officially retired and gone into the sunset. Now we have to pick out the next tier of Medicare, right? Because we've already talked about A and B. Now we're going to talk about your supplemental or your C and D coverage. And that's your regular healthcare companies like your Blue Cross, your Blue Shield, your United.
1: Yeah, when you're talking about supplemental, let's actually define that. So if you are already retired, there are a lot of terms for this.
2: Mm.
1: There's Medigap. There's supplemental. There's Part C. There's all of this. It's all the same thing. If that is super confusing to you, and I'm talking super confusing to you, give me a call. 401-727-2727. Once again, that's 401-727-2727. We will walk you through exactly what that means. Those are just marketing terms for the combined or supplemental or additional from A and B. It's C. It's just the additional coverage. It is Blue Cross, like Manny was saying. It is United. It is the Aetna, the Humana, the you name a company, it's out there. They're trying to sell them all. So when it comes down to what plan is right for you, there's 9 plans out there. They're all the same. The names are different to protect the innocent, but they're literally the same. So when you go buy them, find the one that works for you by the services you need, not by the alphabetical letter that it portrays. You can have a bigger letter. It doesn't mean it's better for you. So just find the services you need. The one thing I think I want to talk about by supplemental that comes in the office a lot is, what if I pick the wrong supplemental?
2: Hmm.
1: I want to address that for a little bit, Manny.
2: Yeah. And well, actually, this is a conversation that I was actually having at one of our dedication meetings. I was talking with Wayne and Kathy last week. And as we were sitting down to go through our annual dedication meeting, this one was different. They were both ready to retire this year. Kathy was finally had enough of the hospital and was ready to leave.
1: Yeah.
2: And so our goal is to walk through all the timelines of when they switched from being employed to fully retired. And so as we were talking, they confirmed their retirement date, but they didn't seem to be as excited about it as I would have expected. So I turned to them and I said, well, is everything okay? Is there something else we need to cover? And they looked at each other for a moment. And Kathy spoke first. She said, I'm worried that our medical coverage won't cover us completely and we won't have the money to pay for it. Now, this is a valid fear. What Kathy and Wayne were feeling is what all baby boomers go through when they realize they're actually retiring. Outside of income, medical expenses are the number one fear heading into retirement. So the easiest way to overcome it is to walk through what do you need for coverage and then line it up to what your income is going to be. And so I looked at them and I said, I understand what you're going through. Let's walk through what your coverage will actually be. So once you both retire, your primary coverage is going to be Original Medicare, Parts A and B. This will be paid directly from your Social Security benefit. Next will be your supplemental coverage, and that'll be your Blue Cross or United. And this will fill in what your Original Medicare doesn't cover, plus your prescriptions. And this will be paid with the income we budgeted from your Social Security benefits and your IRAs. 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Last, if there's any out-of-pocket expenses that we talked about that aren't planned for, we have flexible money to be used so it doesn't disrupt your entire income plan. 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
1: From ABC News, I'm Mike Dubusky. A major tropical storm is right now barreling towards Hawaii's Big Island. ABC's Melissa Adan is in Hilo, Hawaii, where she says it's not just the high winds and rain that's drawing concern.
2: Now, there's also the question of Kilauea, the massive volcano erupting here. Some studies suggest volcanic gases can make storms produce more lightning. But when we're talking about more than 2 feet of rain falling on these massive volcanoes and mountains, the biggest threat will be mudslides.
1: About 180 National Guard members have been positioned across the state to support rescue operations. Meanwhile, the death toll in Indonesia has risen again. Now at least 47 people have been killed following a magnitude 7.7 earthquake and a series of strong aftershocks. Rescuers right now trying to break through the rubble left behind by those quakes. The quake initially triggered fears of a tsunami and a warning from Indonesia's meteorology, climatology, and geophysics agency. However, those warnings have since expired. Luigi Mangione now pleading guilty to federal stalking charges in the killing of Brian Thompson, the UnitedHealthcare CEO who was shot and killed in New York City in late 2024. ABC's chief investigative correspondent Aaron Katursky asks what's next for Mangione.
3: Mangione's guilty plea at federal court comes just weeks before the start of his state murder trial. His attorneys are already asking a court to dismiss it, saying a second prosecution would amount to double jeopardy. This may be his shot to convince the federal judge to give him something other than life in prison when he's sentenced in December. Whatever time he ends up serving, Mangione's also signaling his preference to serve it in a federal, not a state prison that could be more crowded and more violent.
1: Mangione's admission included a detailed outline of how he tracked down Thompson by posing as an investor and using a 3D printer to make the gun involved in the shooting. You're listening to ABC News.
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1: The lockdown at Virginia State University has now been lifted after a shooting there early this morning. 5 people were injured, one of them critically, outside the school's residence halls. Police have not yet made any arrests. The United Arab Emirates is now accusing Iran of firing on a ship attempting to cross the Strait of Hormuz. It follows attacks on 2 vessels on Thursday. ABC News national correspondent Stephen Portnoy says it comes just a day after President Trump claimed the Strait would become a U.S. territory.
6: President Trump addressing a crowd of police officers on Long Island, calling the U.S. blockade of Iranian ports an unstoppable wall of steel.
7: No ships get through unless we want them to.
6: The stalemate continuing, with the president struggling to achieve a lasting agreement. The UAE alleges Iranian forces fired on 2 oil tankers trying to cross the strait Thursday. Gas prices in the U.S. now averaging $4.07 a gallon, up 19 cents in the past month.
1: Tributes today in the UK after a Cambridge professor was found dead yesterday. Sociologist Jason Arday had just days ago stepped away from his job at the school amid scrutiny over plagiarism allegations. Kehinde Andrews, an author and professor of black studies there, says he had dinner with Arday on Monday to support him.
8: This has been going on for him for 3.5 years. As soon as he became professor at Cambridge, there were those people who didn't believe that there should be a black person in that role.
1: Arday denied the allegations that had been made against him. I'm Mike Dubusky, ABC News.
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21: And Attorney Jacqueline LaVake.
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21: Longer.
20: I know. 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And now we are transitioning to Saturdays at 12 o'clock. So this will be our new time slot. And we will still be doing Sunday shows live once a month. And hopefully we can make all this work out so that everybody who listens to us on Sunday may be able to tune in on Saturdays. And maybe folks who are listening on Saturdays will be able to tune in on Sundays. And what this show is about, it's about legal tips. That's what we talk about. We talk about legal topics, helping you understand what your legal rights are and helping you understand how to navigate, you know, simple things. We go through life and many times we never even need an attorney or we want to talk to an attorney. But when you need somebody, that's when you need to reach out and talk to somebody just to get some answers to your questions. And we get a lot of calls every week from radio listeners who have questions. Sometimes it's just questions that we answer on the phone, right, Jacqueline?
21: Yeah.
20: And sometimes it turns out they need to come in and hire us to do something for them. And a lot of times we write down these questions and we, when we write down these questions, we kind of go through different types of things. And you'd be surprised. Many questions that people ask us on legal advice are questions that other people have. And, you know, this is a call-in show. The number here is 1-800-321-WPRO. That's 1-800-321-WPRO or
21: 401-438-9776. That is 401-438-9776.
20: That's right. When you call in, you know, I like to say this, that, you know, not only are we trying to give out this advice every Saturday to help people out there and kind of keep you abreast of recent developments in the law, but if you call in, not only are you getting you're helping yourself, but you're probably helping dozens, or like I say on the Sunday show, tens of thousands of people who listen to the show who have somebody who knows something, and now you learn a little something. You know, Jacqueline, with the advent, I talked about this last week, with the advent of AI and Google, and you ask questions and you try to go through things, and you know, the amount of information you get is completely irrelevant to your particular situation. And, you know, getting a straight answer, like going to see your doctor and saying, this is what I'm having. I mean, people can WebMD themselves
21: into every illness and ailment.
20: I know. So, you know, until you're able to talk to your physician or talk to a doctor or talk to professional attorneys like Jacqueline and I, you know, it's much easier to understand what your next steps would be. And, you know, we do have a host of topics today that we're going to be talking about. We're going to talk a little bit about wills and trusts. We're going to talk a little bit about personal injury. We had some bankruptcy questions come in. So, and also Jacqueline had some interesting case law that she read about that she'll be talking about as well. And, you know, Jacqueline, many times we notice certain things. And one area of our practice has to do with what's called partitioning real estate. And why don't you help us out and explain what it means to partition real estate?
21: I would be happy to. So when you own a home, when you buy a home, you get put on the deed to that property. And now some people say, oh, well, does it matter who's on the mortgage? Does it matter if it's just me on the mortgage? Does it matter if we're both on? No, what matters is who is on the deed to this property. Now, if two people are on the deed to the property, Joe and Jane, and let's say they have a falling out, let's say there's trouble making payments and the house needs to be sold. Jane thinks the house needs to be sold. Joe doesn't. No one is agreeing to sell the house. They can't come to an agreement. They can't come to an agreement to buy each other out. They're stuck and at a standstill. Well, now you're in a bit of a pickle. There aren't a lot of options in order to get out of owning a home with somebody if they're not in agreement to let you out of that deed, pretty much. Otherwise, you're walking away and losing whatever share of the equity or whatever share of the value in the property you've accumulated over all this time. So what do you do? So pretty much your option is limited to what's known as partition, which is an action in superior court.
20: Wait a minute, let's also back up. So if you're married to somebody and you go through a divorce, a judge is basically going to divide the assets. And when the judge divides the assets, that's essentially, if he says, if the judge says, you're going to sell your home in so many years, or you're going to sell your home now, or somebody's going to get the home and whatever's going to happen, that's essentially what the judge is doing. The judge is partitioning or converting the real estate from equity to a cash asset, which could be subject to division. But what happens, and I think we find this a lot, Jacqueline, where folks inherit property with multiple siblings.
21: That's definitely the most common.
20: And that's extremely, and we, you know, we also see it with boyfriends, girlfriends.
21: Yes.
20: Boyfriends, girlfriends, they think they're getting someplace, they buy a property, somebody puts a name on the deed, and now they break up. But we also see it a lot where two, like, families inherit property. So let's say mom and dad own three properties and they have four children and they pass away with no will, no estate plan, no nothing. And the property goes to these kids. And then everybody's saying, well, Johnny's living in this house and I want to sell that house, or I'm getting, they're collecting the rent and they're not giving us any, or right? Common complaints.
21: Yes.
20: Great. So what can you do? You can't go to, it's not probate court anymore. It's not family court. So what happens?
21: So your only option is to skip pretty much straight to superior court, which is a higher court than family or probate. You have to file a full-on lawsuit. Assuming Joe and Jane are siblings, she would have to sue her brother in superior court to force the sale of the property. Basically, the judge would be able to then make a ruling, say that you are entitled to this sale, and then the property would be sold on the market. Everyone would get their 50-50 split of whatever the proceeds are, assuming there aren't any, like, offsets, because let's say Jane was paying the mortgage this whole time or something like that, right? So assuming that you're just splitting 50-50 down the middle, the judge would basically be able to come to that conclusion, force the sale of the property, you get your 50%. Joe gets his 50% and you walk. Now, the problem is it's rarely that simple because a lot of the times one of these siblings is living in the property and doesn't want to have to leave. Or maybe it's that one wants to buy the other out, but they can't agree on a price. And so they've been at a standstill for 3 years, which is possible. And these actions can get very messy very quickly, especially because they're usually involving family.
20: And the emotions run high.
21: Exactly.
20: And so because we do a lot of this type of work where we're involved not only with real estate in very many different capacities, we kind of understand how to get through that process and how to get a resolution for our clients going through the partition process.
21: But the important thing to remember is that you are not stuck on a house and with your only option being to walk away and lose all your equity. You are entitled to your share of the property. And now that can be for good, and now that can be for bad. A lot of times, sometimes parents put their kids' names on a deed in an attempt to do estate planning without having to go through a more complicated process of putting together a trust. Well, when that happens, if there's an ultimate falling out between you and your child or something to that effect, that child has a right to go to court and force a partition of your property. And you might have the loss of your property, only walking away with 50% of the equity because they have the entitlement to do that because you put them on the deed. So that could be an example of it being negative. An example of it being positive would be you inherited this property with your sibling and you're stuck and you're unable to get out and they're refusing to sell and they're refusing to buy it from you and you don't want to continue having to carry this burden of this home that might be, you know, sinking ship over your head. Well, if that's the case, you can force a partition, you can get your 50% equity, and you can walk and you're free.
20: So basically, if you're in a situation where you're stuck, where, you know, the family is at odds with what to do with real estate, or you're in a situation where even, and we've seen this, where people will go and invest in real estate together.
21: Yes.
20: Because they're friends and they're buddies.
21: Partners.
20: But with no business agreement.
21: Yes.
20: And that's why we always say, look, if you're going to be going through that type of thing where you think you're going to go into a business venture with somebody, have an attorney like myself or Jacqueline write a business agreement that governs, the contract would govern what's going to happen should you guys have a problem. If you inherit property, you know, the best thing to do is if you're leaving property to multiple children who have in-laws and people might not get along, use a trust. Do estate planning to avoid all of these fights. Put somebody in charge of that trust. And then that person would be in charge to be able to say, this is what's going to happen. I'm going to sell the house, however we're going to divide it up. It's so important to have those things in writing to make sure that you don't end up in a situation where there is conflict and the only resolution is to go to court. Because we've seen families, well, I would say families come into us a lot for probate work, and we do a lot of probate work and probate appeals and Supreme Court appeals. And people come in and sometimes families come in and they will say, you know, mom didn't have anything in writing, or maybe mom left everything to Sally, but there's five of us, but we're going to divide everything equally. We've agreed. And they sit down and everybody signs the documents and we move on and we get it taken care of for them. And other times folks come in and they'll say, you know, mom had no will and Johnny's living in the house and my sister doesn't want to sell and there's three people against two people and now we're at odds. And
21: my brother passed away and he owned a share of this house. Now I have to deal with his kids. I can't find them. What do I do?
20: Oh, yeah.
21: That's
20: a big one. That's a big one.
21: The family, we don't know where they live.
20: So, you know, very interesting stuff. And that's why we always say, look, whenever you're going to do something that involves a substantial asset, people say, I don't need an attorney. I'm just going to do this, you know, and then they'll go see an attorney who will write something for them, like make a deed or make a will, but not really say, like, coach them as to what they should be planning for to avoid future problems and to make sure that these problems don't befall their kids and their adult kids.
21: Like I say in so many of our appointments, I mean, people come in and a lot of times people have done preliminary research on all of this, and which is an excellent thing to do. I highly recommend. But sometimes you get people who come in with their mind made up as to what they want done. And I always say, that's perfectly fine, but I'm going to walk you through all your options regardless. all the pros and cons regardless. So that way, when you leave here, you understand what it is that you're choosing. And it saves everyone so much headache down the line to prevent them from going in done because that's all they want done. They don't want to bother with any of the paperwork. And the next thing you know, it's 20 years later, someone's passed away, and now you have this family conflict.
20: Right. So very interesting stuff. I know we're talking about a lot of different things, and we're going to get to answering questions that we received during the week. But we do have to head into our first break. So my name is Attorney Steve LeVake.
21: And I'm Attorney Jacqueline LeVake.
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20: 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I'm Attorney Steve LeVake.
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23: A Better Life with Dr. Sanjay Gupta.
24: How often do you stop to wonder whether you should share something that's revealing, maybe even embarrassing, with a partner, a friend, or even your boss? In her new book called Revealing, The Underrated Power of Oversharing, behavioral scientist Leslie John says doing just that can help you deepen relationships that are vital to your life. We need people to trust us in order to get things like love, friendship, and career success. That's what she told us. When you make yourself vulnerable by revealing something sensitive, it does make other people trust you. In turn, when you ask someone to reveal something about themselves, showing that interest will generally lead someone to like you more. Why? Because people like to be asked about themselves, she says. It also signals that they are discriminating and choosy, but in a good way. I'm Dr. Sanjay Gupta, helping you live a better life.
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20: All righty, we're back. This is Attorney Steve LeVaque.
21: And Attorney Jacqueline LeVaque. Remember? I believe we have a caller on the line, Carol from Lincoln. Carol, we're on the air with Jacqueline and Stephen. How can we help you?
0: Hi, just listening to your show, and as I was driving, and I'm 61, I am single, and have property and 401k and all that stuff, and I have a will, and I'm just thinking, I'm like, maybe I should be doing something so my family doesn't have to deal with all the things that you said. I didn't know if now is the time to do a trust. Well, I'm healthy and working, and I have one older sibling, my sister, who, you know, I would definitely be have in charge of everything, and she, my two nieces and nephews would be getting everything. How do you go about starting to figure out how to plan?
20: That's a really good, excellent, well thought out question, Carol. So, one of the things we like to talk about, and I think a lot of people don't understand, when you have a beneficiary designation on a bank account, a 401k or an IRA or life insurance, the person who's named as the beneficiary will inherit that property. Now, if you wanted to go to your nieces and nephews and they were minors, and they were named as the beneficiary on the accounts, that can create a problem. The first problem is, in order for the account to be able to distribute the money, a guardianship would have to be opened and a guardian would be appointed for the minor children. All right. The second problem is, the minute they turn 18, they're entitled to all of it. So that creates a twofold problem, naming your niece and nephew as the beneficiary. So, and the second part of the problem is, if you own your own home and you were to pass away with a will, in order for them to inherit the home, your sister would have to go through a minimum of a 6-month process to go through probate. So one of the things we'll tell folks to use is what's called a living trust. And what that means is, you remain in complete control of that trust while you're alive. You can make changes to it. You can edit it at any point in time, put people on, take people off. But the benefit is that the house could go into trust, which means that when you pass away, your sister, if she's the trustee, would be the one to administer the trust. So whether or not the house gets sold or whether or not it's saved for the children. And the second part is, you can name the trust as a beneficiary on any of the accounts. And what's the benefit of doing that, Jacqueline?
21: Well, the benefit of doing that is, you don't have to put, if you have a niece and a nephew, you don't have to put both their names on every account. If you want to include provisions in your trust for what age you want them to be able to access any funds, you can do so. If you want to put in any provisions of what happens if one of them passes away prior to your passing, you can do that, so you don't have to update things on a regular basis. And basically, the trust itself would inherit any of your funds. The trust would have your house, and then it would just be distributed after your passing by your sister in accordance with whatever your wishes are. And they can be as specific or as vague as you want, and you're not going to have to continuously keep making edits on your bank accounts for the beneficiary designations, because you're not going to have to do that on a regular basis. You have all your contingencies laid out already.
20: Yeah, and you just name the trust as the beneficiary.
21: And there would be no probate court, of course.
20: Very simplified. It would simplify everything for you. And that's the reason why we always tell folks, especially in your situation, it's better to estate plan for the future, because you're not only protecting yourself, but in this situation, you're protecting your niece and nephew from inheriting everything at 18, because most likely you'd want them to get it when they're 25 or 30. And you'd want your sister to be able to use the money for their education, I'm sure. So you'd want to include things like that in your trust. And that's why we always say you estate plan for the future to try to make it simple when you're no longer here. Does that help?
0: Okay. It does. The kids, I call them kids, but they're in their 30s.
20: Sorry. I just made the assumption.
0: So they are on my beneficiary for my 401k, all three of them. When you set this up, do you have to take them off that and put it into this living will? Do you have to restructure things?
20: No, I mean, so if they're already on there as the beneficiary of the account and they're of an appropriate age, then you could leave them on as the beneficiary of the account. Now, let's say one of them, let's say something tragic happens in somebody's life and one of them isn't here, but they have children. At that point, I would probably recommend that we update your trust and maybe you name the trust as a beneficiary, because then you're going to be in that situation where it would go to the minor children, if that were the case. So I think you're okay as long as you have beneficiaries. And so it sounds like the main thing you'd be dealing with is your home, where, you want to make sure that when you pass away, your sister doesn't have to go through a 6-month process or an 8-month process and deal with potential creditors and other people getting involved in your personal affairs. Because a trust is a private instrument, nobody has the right to interfere with it. And it would strictly, it's like a contract. It's a strict contract between yourself and your sister, who's the trustee when you're no longer here.
0: Okay, great. Thank you so much.
20: Yeah, excellent question. Thanks for calling in today. We really appreciate it. That was a really good question. And yeah. I'm sure a lot of people listening probably just got a whole education on this topic. Thank you, Carol, for calling in. Alrighty, so the number here is 1-800-321-WPRO.
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20: So this is attorney Stephen LeVake, your host of Legal Tips, and attorney Jacqueline LeVake, who's a co-host of Legal Tips now. And we're here every Saturday at 12 o'clock, obviously. And, we're also, we've been on the air for 13, 14 years on WPRO Cumulus. Doing Sunday shows. So we were always on Sunday at 9 a.m. We're still doing a couple of Sunday shows a month. And as we transition into Saturday now, and hopefully, we still have our loyal listeners from Sunday tuning in on Saturdays, and maybe some new folks listening in like Carol. So thanks everybody who's listening. Of course, we're heading into our next break. When we come back, we're going to do some rapid fire questions. I'm going to ask Jacqueline some questions. She's going to ask me some questions.
1: About common misconceptions.
20: Common misconceptions in different topics of the law. And again, my name's attorney Steve LeVake.
1: And I'm attorney Jacqueline LeVake. And we'll be back in just a minute.

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8: And we have a caller. We have Luke from Warwick who has a question about powers of attorney. Hi, Luke. You're on the air with Stephen and Jacqueline. How can we... Oh, he left. All right. Well, Luke had a question about powers of attorney. He was on hold, but he had a scoop or something. We can answer about powers of attorney. Powers of attorney. So here's the rub. While you're alive and you're competent, you can be in charge of anything you want at any point in time. Now, you have the right to nominate somebody to be in charge of your finances and to nominate somebody to be in charge of your health if you're unable to speak for yourself. And those are called powers of attorney. Now, if you don't have a power of attorney and you have a problem where you can't speak for yourself health-wise or financially speaking, what happens, Jacqueline? What is required of folks to be able to manage their affairs, to make sure their mortgage is paid, to make sure their taxes are paid, their taxes are filed, health decisions? What happens if somebody doesn't have a power of attorney?
9: So regrettably, it's one of those situations where if you don't make the choice for yourself and you don't designate someone for you, then someone else is going to have to make the choice for you in the future. And what that looks like is that's a family member or a relative or a friend having to go get guardianship over you.
8: Wait one second. You're saying somebody has to go to probate court, file paperwork in court.
9: Yes.

0: Anything and everything financial for whoever you are appointing.
1: Well, what is everything and anything?
0: That
1: Like
0: is bank
1: filing.
0: accounts, that's filing taxes, that's changing, writing checks for people, dealing with the mortgage, dealing with your life insurance company, everything
1: Okay,
0: for
1: so that's a financial power of attorney, which is that in effect when I, it's in effect while I'm alive.
0: Yes.
1: Powers of attorney, do they stay in effect when I'm no longer alive?
0: No, they do not. And that is a common misconception. People think because they were named a power of attorney that even after someone passes, they're going to be able to manage accounts and take care of the wrapping up of someone's affairs. But as soon as someone passes away, those documents are no longer valid.
1: What's the other type of power of attorney?
0: The other type of power of attorney is known as a healthcare power of attorney. And what that would be also healthcare proxy. Sometimes you see living will. There's a variety of ways to do it and a variety of names. And what that is you're giving someone the ability to make healthcare decisions for you in case you cannot make them for yourself. And you can name backups on that, and you can put specific details, like if you don't want to be on a ventilator or something to that effect.
1: So if you have a financial and a healthcare power of attorney in place while you're competent, and you pick those people, then those people are going to be in charge. There's no need for somebody to go get guardianship. And if somebody went to court to try to get guardianship, a judge would say no because you've already made your selection and your
0: Correct.
1: wishes need to be honored.
0: Yes.
1: Is that right?
0: Yes.
1: All right. So that, well, that's Luke called about powers of attorney, and that's about powers of attorney. So the key is that when you're doing an estate plan, and when we do is we do a lot of estate planning, we do Medicaid planning, we do Medicaid applications, probate appeals. If you can think of it, we've seen it and probably handled it. I've been practicing 30 years, and yeah, myself, I've done 16 jury trials. I can't tell you how many times we made appeals to the Supreme Court, litigated zoning appeals, probate appeal,
0: Family court appeals.
1: family court appeals, of real estate appeals, real estate hearings. So you bring all that experience to the table. But the key here is Luke asked the question about powers of attorney. So you want to have a financial power of attorney and a healthcare power of attorney while you're competent. You pick who you want to be in charge. That's the key.
0: Yes, you pick so someone else doesn't pick for you.
1: All right. So the number here is 1-800-321-WPRO.
0: Or 401-438-9776. And it looks like we have another caller on the line, Tom from East Providence. Tom, you're on the air with Jacqueline and Stephen. How can we help you?
2: Yes, good morning. Good program, guys. I have a question since we were talking about wills. Does a will change, or if somebody was to get married, is that will still valid?
1: So, excellent question. So, technically, the will stays in place even if you are married. If you get divorced, the spouse on the will technically comes off, so they no longer exist in your will. But if you are to get married, because that is a major life event, our advice is you always update your documents. So, for example, if it's your intention to include your new spouse in your will, you should rewrite your will, and that way your intentions reflect what's transpired in your life. If your intention is not to include your new spouse in your will after your marriage, you should still update your will to state whatever it is that you want. In other words, if you're omitting your new spouse from your will, or if you are including, children, whatever it might be. So whenever you have a major life event, whether it's marriage or divorce, you should update your will, especially if it's a second marriage. And if you're going into a second or third marriage, you definitely, I mean, our recommendation is you should utilize a trust prior to going into that marriage, especially if there are children on one side and children on the other side. And it's important whenever you have a major life event, Tom, to do that.
2: Okay, second question real quick is I heard you mention, I think earlier in the program, that if you have a will and the person passes away, that if there's property or other things, that has to go into probate for 6 months. Did I understand that?
0: Yes, correct.
1: Yep,
2: So if you
1: it
2: had,
1: is.
2: so if there was property, you would have to hold on to it. You couldn't immediately sell it.

0: Correct.
1: Well, they can sell it. They can sell it in the probate, but the funds have to be held because when you have to go through probate, there are different people who get notified in the probate. Not only do the heirs at law beneficiaries have a right to complain, but also
0: Creditors.
1: creditors. And in Rhode Island, the Division of Taxation gets notified, and they have 6 months to file a claim if you owe taxes. And the Medicaid gets notified, and they have 6 months to come forward to say whether or not you've received any benefits. So the problem is that money has to be held in escrow for a period of six until the 6 month time frame has expired. So the families kind of sit there, and sometimes they want us to give like partial distributions. And the problem is, if they give out the whoever your administrator or personal representative is, gives out the partial distributions, and all of a sudden the state of Rhode Island jumps in or Medicaid jumps in, it becomes a problem for the administrator because they have to try to get that money back. So generally, our rule of thumb is everything stays in probate until that 6 month process has expired.
2: Okay. You mentioned Medicaid or Medicare. If the person goes to sell a piece of property and they only own it themselves, and there's a step up in the value since the real estate has increased so much, is there any? I've heard stories about you have to pay Medicaid or Medicare back a percentage of that. Because you're on their benefits. Do I understand any of that correctly, or is it?
1: Actually, no. So it's not a percentage. It doesn't matter the value of the property or the value of the probate estate. When we send the certified letter to the state Medicaid office, they have the option to file a claim with probate, and that claim will include every single charge, ambulance rides, doctor visits, prescriptions going, they can go back 10, 15 years. And sometimes those Medicaid liens, Jacqueline, come in and they're like 80, 200, 300, 400,000. And you can't close that probate until that lien is satisfied.
0: Either if that lien is satisfied or the probate's out of funds.
1: Well, yeah, that happens too, unfortunately, Tom. Does happen.
0: So it's not a percentage, it's a dollar amount.
1: Yep. Excellent, excellent, excellent question,
2: And
1: Tom.
2: even
1: Thanks for calling in
2: and
1: today.
2: yeah, I think we're going to have to schedule an appointment with your firm and get
1: It's
2: in,
1: probably
2: but
1: a good idea to sit in face to face.
0: you can
1: Yeah.
0: call our office
2: Okay.
0: anytime, Tom. Our phone number is 401-490-4900, and be more than happy to talk with you off the air.
1: Yeah, it's not a problem. Thanks for calling in, Tom. I really appreciate it. That's a great question. Now we have two more callers on the line. Who are our callers, Mr. Producer? We have Lewis on the line and Joe on the line. Okay, so we're going to take, I think this is a short break, and then we're going to take Lewis and Joe. Lewis first, Joe second. So please stay on the line. Let's take our break, and we'll be back in just a minute.
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1: All righty, we're back. This is Attorney Steve LaVague.
0: And Attorney Jacqueline LaVague. And I believe we have Lewis on the line. Lewis, you're on the air with Jacqueline and Stephen. How can we help you?
10: Hi, how you doing?
1: Good.
10: That last call that just called on, that's not the reason. Now, what you said he has to do, going to probate and all, is that because you don't have a will?
1: That's because you don't have a trust. If you have a will, the only way the assets can get transferred. So let's say, Lewis, you own two pieces of real estate and you have a will, and the will says that your two pieces of real estate go to your three children. The only way that they can actually get their name on the deed is by taking that will, going to probate court, doing all of this noticing, doing this 6-month process, and then their name can go on the deed at the conclusion of that.
0: Yes, a will does not avoid probate court by itself.
10: So if you both pass away, you have one child, and it's in the will that the house is his, will that go to him automatically, or will he still have to go to probate?
1: He's got to go to probate to probe. See, what happens, Lewis, when you have a will, and in order for title to transfer to your son, even though he's your only beneficiary, when you pass away, your name is still on that deed. And the only person who can sign the transfer deed is the person you name in your will as your administrator. So what happens is, we take the will, we march it over to probate court, we file a full probate, everybody gets notified, taxation, Medicaid, all of that. Then the probate court would appoint your son as the administrator of the estate. Then your son can do something with the deed, signing it as the administrator of the estate to himself. So all those steps have to happen. And in the meantime, the state can jump in, Medicaid can jump in, a creditor could jump in, some distant relative could just show up out of, we've had this happen, Liz, a distant relative shows up out of the blue and says, my uncle was...
0: he promised me X amount of
1: money.
0: Yeah,
1: we've heard the craziest thing. So yes, so a will does not avoid probate. A will guarantees that you have to go to probate.
10: And the usual probate is 6 months, guessing? Usually
1: it's 6 months
0: and
1: minimum. And the reason why a probate is open for 6 months is because that's the time that creditors or people who want to complain can come forward. The expiration of 6 months, the bar drops and they can't come forward anymore.
10: So the only way to avoid that is to get a trust.
1: To use a trust. Yep. Even a simple trust would avoid all of that. Correct. Especially where you only have one child. It's so important that in that situation, you know what I mean?
10: Yep. Okay, so now you can have, or I can have, you make me up a trust, and just my son alone is going to be in charge of that trust, and it's all we need is just the one name. Is that correct?
1: That's correct. He could be in charge of the trust, and when you're no longer, it would say when you're no longer here, he gets it, and he could come back and see us, me or Jacqueline, right? And we would do a deed from the trust.
0: To his own name.
1: To his own name. And he could do, or he could keep it if he wanted to. He could keep it in trust for the benefit of his kids. Who knows?
0: As long as he wanted.
10: And you could do this.
0: Make a trust.
10: Go ahead.
0: You go ahead, Liz.
10: So you can make a trust up for us. I was told under the impression, being that I only have one son, that we need two other people's name on that trust. Am I wrong?
1: No, you don't need anybody else's name on the trust. It could be you and your son, and that's all you need. Does your son have children?
10: No.
1: Okay, so it would just be you and your son. And you know what, Lewis? If something tragically happened to your son for whatever reason, you could always come in and amend your trust and update it.
10: And would you be able to be in charge of the trust if I appointed you or wanted you or however that
1: we stuff? Do that all. We do it, believe it or not, I'm trustee of
0: a lot
1: of trusts. And then sometimes Jacqueline is named as the backup trustee because I've been doing it 30 years and I know how to administer trust for people. Or sometimes what they do is when they feel their kids are going to fight, they'll say, Stephen, you be the independent trustee, which means if they're fighting, I make the decision. So that way no one goes to court.
10: This sounds rude, okay, and don't take it that way. But how do I know that I can trust you? And I don't mean that to sound disrespectful.
1: Well, that's a good question, Lewis.
10: You're not my son,
1: Yeah, I've been practicing 30 years, and I serve as trustee of businesses.
10: Or any lawyer. Directors, any lawyer.
1: So
10: not just yourself, lawyer.
1: You'd have to meet me and shake my hand first. I'm a handshake guy. That's how I grew up, and that's how I am in the office.
0: And Lewis, just to be 100% clear, we don't have to be a backup trustee on anything. You can name whoever you want.
1: Yeah.
10: Gotcha. All right. Okay, well, that's why I said, if you know, I can name you people. But, okay, thank you so much. It was nice talking to you.
1: All right. We got our last caller on the line. Joe, you're on the air with Stephen and Jacqueline. How can we help you today?
11: Yeah, I try to keep a long story kind of short, but basically my mother passed 10 years ago. My father passed a year and a half ago. I'm living in the house. That was his house. I grew up here. I've never left. No family or anything. I just lived here my whole life. And everything is already prearranged. It all went into a trust. And to date, there's two co-trustees. There hasn't been any real agreement on, okay, what do I pay or how much for this or for that. But at a minimum, I got to maintain all the property, lawns, and there's actually a second property in this trust. I mow all that, snow plow.
1: So are you the trustee of the trust?
11: No. And so I guess kind of my question is, so it's part of, it was in sort of just agreement through Zoom meetings that, they need somebody in the house. It can't be vacant. All kinds of problems would happen. So one kind of question is on the site, and I'm not being charged anything, although, it's not free to live here when, the trustees come and go at will to do this and that and check the mail and all this and that. But kind of if you could comment on, what sort of, say, legal rights as a, somebody living here have,
1: Are you named in the trust, Joe?
11: Yeah. So there's six siblings. Everything is to be basically equally divided. The trustee, her theory is to work on everything else and do the properties last or whatever else you had, if you had stocks or bonds or CDs.
1: Do you have a copy of the trust, Joe?
11: I do have one. Not right in front of me right now.
1: No. What I'm going to ask, Joe, I'm just going to say this because we're hitting the top of the hour. If you wanted to come in with your trust and sit down with me or Jacqueline, we could look at the trust and probably figure out what's going on and maybe what your rights are, because it sounds like you're doing a lot for the trust. And many times when you do a lot for a trust, part of your beneficial share, you're wearing two hats. You're wearing one hat as a beneficiary and one hat as kind of a maintenance person. So there might be something there that we'd have to look at for you to make sure your rights are protected.
11: Yeah, that's what I say. It's probably kind of complicated. And one thing on the side, I don't appreciate being called a squatter. When I'm arranging for an oil tank company to come pull out an oil tank, it's been in the basement.
1: Joe, that doesn't sound right, Jacqueline?
0: No.
1: What you can do, you're going to listen to us just for a minute. Our producer is just going to put you so you can hear us for a minute. You can give our office a call. Tell everybody in the office, Debbie Waleski or Jacqueline or me. We all pick up the phone. Thank you. Know, you're on the radio, and we'll get you in so we can look at your trust. All right. So we're just going to put you so you can hear. So Jacqueline, how would Joe and everybody else who listens to this show find us?
0: So you can find us online at splaw.com. 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
1: All right. This is Stephen and Jacqueline, and we're signing off. I just want to say, producer, great job as usual. Thanks to Cumulus for allowing to do this. And thanks everybody who listens. We know you appreciate us and we truly appreciate you. And we're going to see everybody next week.
0: See you next.
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32: From ABC News, I'm Mike Dubusky. Tropical storm Lala is expected to grow to hurricane strength in the next few hours as it closes in on Hawaii. Heavy rainfall will continue to impact the Big Island today, bringing the possibility of life-threatening mudslides and landslides, especially across the areas with steep terrain. Honolulu Mayor Rick Blangiardi is warning residents to get to higher ground and be mindful of those strong winds.
33: We are on full alert, and we will continue to evolve in our preparedness. I ask the public to please stay tuned. 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If you have HNL Alert, pay attention. We'll be sending out alerts twice a day.
32: While no hurricane has made landfall on the Big Island on record, the last tropical storm to make landfall there was Tropical Storm Darby in 2016. Following a 7.7 magnitude earthquake and a series of powerful aftershocks, rescue crews in Indonesia are combing through the rubble today, hoping to find any survivors.
34: The massive quake and a number of aftershocks shaking buildings, collapsing several homes, and causing concrete blocks to break off onto passengers waiting to board a ferry. People are still trapped beneath the mounds of rubble. Search and rescue teams are now working around the clock to rescue survivors during this critical window. But the fear is, with many people still trapped, the death toll could rise.
32: ABC's Lama Hassan at the foreign desk. 47 people have been confirmed dead in those quakes. A lockdown has been lifted at Virginia State University after a shooting outside the residence halls overnight left 5 people injured, one of them critically. ABC's Olivia Rubin says police have not yet made any arrests and haven't revealed a motive for the shooting.
35: There's very little information on that. There are multiple law enforcement, different departments that are responding to this, including the ATF. Certainly they are out there looking for whoever this individual or individuals might be.
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32: The city of Indianapolis is urging certain areas to evacuate amid the threat of severe flooding near the White River today. The city's fire department says it's rescued 38 people from the floodwaters so far, and the mayor says this could be the worst flooding Indianapolis has seen in 30 years. Opponents of President Trump's border wall are filing a new lawsuit in West Texas, saying the Big Bend Border Wall project will irreversibly damage sacred land and natural resources. Texas State Senator and Attorney Roland Gutierrez.
3: You have Republican sheriffs in the community that are saying we don't have an immigration problem. And so it seems to me that the Trump administration just thinks, well, this is our national park and we can do whatever we want.
32: Border Patrol says what people are seeing right now is survey and design work in the area, not the construction of a wall. Nature Best and HEB Brands are now joining a large-scale recall related to jalapenos that have been linked to an ongoing salmonella outbreak. The jalapenos and prepackaged food sourced from Coast Citrus. ABC News medical contributor Dr. Alok Patel says cases of both illnesses are still being counted.
4: The jalapeno recall is ongoing, and it's important for people to pay attention also to what foods and what locations have been pulled. There are direct recalls on jalapenos in stores, but also certain products, even stuffed mushrooms and pico de gallo, have been recalled as well.
32: I'm Mike Dubosky, ABC News.
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10: 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And now, here's your host, Courtney Nicolato.
13: Hello, Rhode Island, and welcome to United in 401 on WPRO. I am so thrilled you're here. Happy Saturday. Hopefully your Saturday and your weekend is off to a great start. I'm your host, Courtney Nicolato, and I have the privilege of serving as president and CEO of the United Way of Rhode Island. You know, we started United in 401 a few months back, really with the intention of introducing Rhode Island to great and important topics and the critical issues that are facing our state, but equally important, great people who are making a difference here in our state. And today we're talking about workforce development, one of the most important investments we can make in Rhode Island's future. I think many of us are seeing the workforce development needs firsthand. The emergence of AI, as an example, is charging forward and requiring all of us to take a step back and figure out how this fits into our world. That is one of many reasons why workforce development is important. At the United Way, our strategic plan, what we call Strong Rhode Island, drives everything we do because we intend to achieve that goal of building stronger families and a stronger nonprofit sector here. We know that families thrive when they have access to stable employment, opportunities for advancement, and the support systems that help them succeed. Workforce development sits right at the center of that vision. It's about creating pathways to economic opportunity while helping employers build the workforce they need today and into the future. That is how we build strong business here in Rhode Island. Joining me today are two leaders working each and every day to make this happen. Shannon Carroll is president and CEO of the Genesis Center, a nonprofit that provides adult education, workforce development, English language learning, and family support services. And I'm thrilled as well to have Dr. Amy Grabowski, vice president of workforce development and community relations at New England Institute of Technology, where she works to strengthen workforce pathways and connect education with industry needs. Shannon, Amy, welcome to United in 401.
0: Thank you for having us.
11: Thank you so much.
13: Glad you're here. And so, Shannon, I would like to start with you. The story of Genesis Center began more than 40 years ago, and in many ways, I think, illustrates why workforce development is so important. Would you share a little bit about who Genesis Center is?
0: Sure. So we were established in 1982 by Sister Angela Daniels and Father Daniel Traynor. And the story I've heard, I was not working at Genesis Center at the time.
13: I was going to say, you look great.
0: Thanks a lot. So Sister Angela was working at the Assumption Parish Church, and there's a food pantry there still to this day. And she noticed a lot of people roaming around the neighborhood, and it was starting to get cold, and she got to know them and thought, you know, they need a little support here. They weren't dressed for the weather. And as she got to know them, she discovered they were refugees from Cambodia. So a lot was happening in the early 80s, the Killing Fields, Pol Pot's regime. So they had come to Rhode Island and really were seeking a better life. And she realized what they needed first off was to learn some English. If they really wanted to be successful and have jobs and careers here in Rhode Island, they needed to learn English. So she started the, I believe it was called the Genesis School for Indo-Chinese. And so that was back in 1982. And as she started to teach these women mainly, she discovered that traumatic things had happened to them in Cambodia, and they were very protective of their children. Some of them didn't even know if some of their children were alive or dead at this point. So she really decided they needed babysitting. Now, fast forward 4 years later, or 40 years later, we have English classes and not babysitting, but an early learning center. And we're proud that we have 5 stars. And we don't only serve Cambodians now, but we have about 40 different countries represented in our student body. So those initial students who learned English and had their children taken care of also developed workforce skills. And as we discovered the emerging need for workforce development, is people are learning English to get a job, but then beyond that, they need some skills as well. So we have evolved into English workforce development, mainly in healthcare and culinary arts and all those wraparound services that go with it. So we trace that back to 40 years ago with Sister Angela and Father Daniel Traynor.
13: What I love about that story is, as we think about, yes, the need might have been education, but those wraparound services that supports folks through the educational opportunities is equally as important. And I love that they recognize that so early on.
0: And sometimes workforce development doesn't include child care. People don't
13: yes.
0: think it's a work support, but child care absolutely is a work support. And we embrace that.
13: Kids aren't stable or in a safe place. It's really hard to go to work, right? And it's hard for our employers as well as for our employees. So I love. And we'll talk about CHOP later on too, because it's delicious and folks need to know about it. So we'll share a little bit more. So Amy, from the perspective of New England Tech, so well known in our community, and I think every time I hear about New England Tech doing something, I didn't know they did. So, you know, I think that it's ever changing and evolving, and a lot has to do with your leadership. And so will you share a little bit about how New England Tech thinks about workforce development?
11: Absolutely. So New England Tech is workforce development, right? That's how we really think about who we are. To me, all higher ed should be and is workforce development, because most people aren't going to school to go to school. most people are going to school for a job. But really, New England Tech has embodied that since it started about 80 years ago. And everything is hands-on technical training where our students learn in labs and not lecture halls. So we have a model where you might have a 20-minute lecture, but then you're doing that hands-on, what you've learned hands-on for about 20 minutes after. So we ensure that you're really feeling what it is that you're doing, and you get and you truly understand and learn those competencies that you're going to need in the workplace. All of our curriculum is developed by technical advisory committees, which are made up of employer partners. We don't make anything up in a bubble. And all of our instructors are also working in the field and our faculty. So we have really, really want to influence our students, but we know that they need to be ready for the workforce. So we're really proud of our 95% placement rate in jobs because it is who we are.
13: That's amazing. How many students at New England Tech?
11: We have about 2,000 students in about over 50 programs. So we have certificate to associate all the way to doctorate programs at New England Tech. And what you said that I didn't know New England Tech has that, it's what we hear all the time.
13: Right.
11: And if you come to campus, everyone's like, we didn't know that this was here. So please come to campus.
13: It's a beautiful campus.
11: All the amazing programs that we have. And you'll see that where students are learning, they are learning in literal labs. So, for example, if it's physical therapy assistant, you're sitting probably on a physical therapy table, and that might be where you're learning while you're getting your lecture, but then you turn right around and you do the thing.
13: That's awesome. And, you know, experiential learning, I think, is so critically important. You know, I've read that, you know, folks process things and retain information in a different way when experiential learning is involved. I'm a proud professor at Northeastern University, and experiential learning is pretty much all we do, and for that very reason. And so, you know, I know that New England Tech's been at the forefront of that for a long time.
11: I think it helps people get excited about what they're doing, too. You're not coming in to do gen eds first and then hopefully getting a taste for that major that you're picking. You're coming in and you're doing the major that you really want to do as your field. And so it helps get that passion, that excitement, and it makes that English and that math class a little bit easier to also do alongside it. And everything's competency-based.
13: Yeah, my son is heading to college and at Oklahoma State University, and his guidance counselor, I don't know the right word, advisor, said, you will never take a basic math class again. Everything you will do be tied to your major. And he was like, oh, thank God, right? Mm-hmm. Because he's a pilot. At the end of the day, he wants to know how the math connects with flying and with aviation. And I think that's what higher ed really needs to do. And not necessarily there yet fully. And I know this is my two cents as someone who's in higher ed, as a professor, as a trustee at the University of Rhode Island. I think the more we can do experiential learning, the more we can connect the work, the more that it's less theory and more practical, right, the better I think off we will all be.
11: And I think we have to respect how fast people have to get through programs sometimes because
13: right.
11: they don't have time. People need to work in order to support their families. And so for here at New England Tech, we're an 18-month associate program, 3-year bachelor's program, because people have to get to work.
13: Mm-hmm.
11: And we try to make that happen with that 10-week term system. And it really, really is impactful. It also helps increase our completion and retention rates.
13: That's great. You're listening to United in 401 on WPRO, and we're talking workforce development this week with Shannon Carroll, President and CEO of the Genesis Center, as well as Dr. Amy Grabowski from New England Tech. And Shannon, one of the things that I love as you think about experiential learning is CHOP. Will you share a little bit about CHOP and what you all do?
0: Sure, I will absolutely share about CHOP, but just to piggyback a little bit on what Amy has been saying too and what you're talking about of that experiential learning, we do it with our English classes too, because contextualization of English classes is really, really important because it's about a pathway. We even connect to higher ed as well. So we can start, and people have limited time. Maybe someone comes in, they need to learn the basics, but then they want to go into healthcare. So we contextualize their English so for a health career. So again, they have an interest in it. So they're more connected. It becomes more authentic because then they're taking the training. And they can put their English to good use right there and move up in their career. And then they can get a job. And while they are working, they can move on to higher ed and get more credentials. So I just want to emphasize that.
13: So
0: it takes all of us, and it's a pathway.
13: Yes.
0: It's not about getting a job. It's about starting people on a career and giving them the opportunities and supports to do that.
13: Love it.
0: Which brings us to CHOP.
13: Yeah.
0: So CHOP Culinary is our oldest workforce training program. And a few years back, we realized that we wanted to make it more authentic. And we also understand that the funding world is changing. So we wanted a social enterprise. So we thought that opening a training restaurant would be the thing to do. And we had a great opportunity when the Providence Public Library was doing a big renovation. They had a spot that was going to be a restaurant, and their partner at the time had fallen through. So through Kismet and a number of interactions that were serendipitous, we ended up opening this restaurant. We had to build it out. It took a few years. The pandemic got in the way a little bit, but now we are up and running, and we have lunches, and we have dinner service. Dinner service is full wait staff, and we have a bar, so you can go there for drinks after work. But it's been a heavy lift, but I think it achieves what we wanted, to take that classroom training and really put it in place for experiential learning.
13: I love it, and I would highly recommend going. It is delicious, and the students work so hard.
0: And I'm a big fan of the food, too, so yeah. I can really genuinely think it's good food.
13: Yep, and
0: and it represents the flavors of the world that represent our students,
13: which too. I love. I've come to grab a coffee all the way through to sit down and have the full meal, so I think that that's, we've hosted events there, so if you're listening and you need a place to host an event, lots of places, lots of opportunities.
0: And I'm going
13: to
0: give a shout out to the summer matcha drink right
13: Ooh.
0: Now. It is so good.
13: That sounds so good. Okay. We're going to go visit for sure. So one of the things as we think about workforce development, we mentioned wraparound services, and I think it's really important. And, you know, Amy, you've worked for the Office of Post-Secondary Commissioner. You were one of the founders of one of the education centers, and wraparound services. As you think about workforce development, what are you seeing? We heard transportation, childcare. What are the things that you see students needing?
11: The same, sometimes food insecurity. And so we've been great supporters of Rhode Island Reconnect, and thankful for Rhode Island Reconnect through the Rhode Island Office of Post-Secondary Commissioner and your office.
13: Mm-hmm.
11: So we're truly grateful for that, to be able to leverage that partnership for our students, particularly when they're in academic pathways. For example, which I'll talk about later, is our CNA to LPN pathway. But those students need those wraparound supports in order to maybe get a gas card or try to get a laptop just to complete their program. I mean, it really can be anything in order to help. That one small barrier can be the difference of someone completing a program. And knowing that they have additional supports is so important.
13: Yeah, I agree. And, you know, Rhode Island Reconnect, I'm so glad you brought it up. It is a really important program here in Rhode Island through the Office of Post-Secondary Commissioner. Folks that are interested in obtaining degrees, certifications, opportunities to improve opportunities in the workforce. Oftentimes, it is that barrier. And a great example I often use, if somebody works two jobs but needs to take some time off to go take this certification program. Well, that's money lost for their family. It could be that they can't pay their utilities, or it could be that they need tires to get to work. The program at Rhode Island Reconnect is really focused on breaking those barriers as much as possible. And United Way is proud to partner with the Office of Post-Secondary Commissioner on that program. I call my team the barrier busters. And so where there's a barrier, we want to bust it as much as possible so that folks can do that program, complete that program, and find additional opportunities for themselves. So we are just getting started in the conversation around workforce development on this Saturday. We're so excited that you're here. We're so excited that you're interested in this work. And I will tell you, we're going to go deeper over in our next segments around specific programs that will be helpful to understand if you're interested in healthcare, if you're interested in culinary arts. All of those and more have opportunities for you or for someone you love. You're listening to United in 401 on WPRO. Will be
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1: Welcome back to United in 401 on WPRO. Happy Saturday. I hope you're having a great day and so glad you're listening in today. We are talking to two great humans who are really focused on serving our community like we do every week. But this week we're talking about workforce development. And if you don't think workforce development is affecting you, it is. It is affecting all of us. The economy here in Rhode Island must have a strong workforce development infrastructure. And, you know, when I think about that work and I think about the impact that we need to make, employers are looking every day for great talent. They're searching here in Rhode Island, and we want them to keep searching here in Rhode Island. And so we have to build and continue to build up programs that meet the needs of our employer base, right? And, you know, when I think about, and I mentioned in our first segment about AI and the rapid change that AI is bringing into the workforce all across industries and including in the nonprofit sector. And so we're talking today with Dr. Amy Grabowski from New England Tech, as well as Shannon Carroll from the Genesis Center about workforce development. Amy, I want to talk about the workforce needs. You know, we've got a diverse array of employers here in the state of Rhode Island, everything from the defense industry to financial services, healthcare, et cetera. When you're working with employers, what are you hearing about the talent that they need today?
2: Well, we know that we have a couple of confounding challenges that are facing Rhode Island. We have an aging workforce that's beginning to retire across key sectors, including healthcare, advanced manufacturing, construction, public safety. We also have less high school students graduating. So we're trying to figure out how do we address those needs while reskilling individuals that might be impacted by AI or other things. But there's definitely jobs to be had. And so we really need to embrace those fields that need the employees to have, and they need them now. So how do we get people fast into the workforce in those particular industries?
1: And is there specific certifications or specific traits or skills that people are looking for, that employers are looking for?
2: People to show up.
1: Yeah, right. No, that's fair.
2: I mean, I think that's half the battle. And I think that's why, for example, I really am proud of what we do at New England Tech on both the academic side and on the workforce side. So we have an attendance policy. And so we know when students are in the classroom or not, and we can try to wrap our arms around students when they're not showing up, because it is so important that they start by showing up in the classroom so that they can show up for their employer. On the workforce side, we train thousands of employees for Electric Boat, and those individuals are employees from the jump. And so they are either with us from 7 to 3 in the afternoon or 3 to midnight. We run that shift schedule. And so that, again, it's teaching individuals when they start in their training program so that they know that attendance and showing up and learning those skills and competencies are really, really important.
1: Yeah, that the hard skills versus the soft skills kind of thing. And I think, you know, as an employer myself, I can say that's exceptionally important, really understanding what the expectations are up front.
2: And I even think even whether it's the skilled trades, advanced manufacturing, healthcare, the other competency that I hear all the time is being able to communicate. Particularly young people today, they're stuck behind their technology, so they learn how to text or create a TikTok or whatever it might be, but they don't know how to communicate with an adult, right? Or even just how to do that customer service type of mentality.
1: Yeah, that conflict resolution, I think, is another thing that comes to mind for me, is that ability to have those courageous conversations, handle conflict, right? That's a soft skill that every leader should have, every I think person in the workforce should have.
2: Absolutely.
1: Because guess what? We all don't get along, y'all. And we never will. And that's what makes the beauty.
3: We do.
1: We do. But that's what makes the beauty, I think, of the workforce, is making sure you've got folks around you that don't align fully with your opinions, right? And but that also causes that tension, and having difficult conversations, I think, is such an important skill.
2: And embracing change. I think our youth today don't always have some of the same skills to work in dynamic environments, or they're taught to think a certain way sometimes. And I think embracing change in the workforce is also really important, particularly with how fast emerging technologies are happening.
1: Right.
2: And so what you're learning in this moment might not be what you need tomorrow.
1: Yeah, the only constant is change.
2: Right.
1: Right. And also the dynamics of the workforce. The workforce, is it something like four generations? Or
2: that's right. The generational workforce is a big talking point in what people are trying to teach to, because you're working with people of all different ages and demographics.
1: Yeah. Yeah. And healthcare, I know in Rhode Island, is an exceptionally important industry. And Shannon, I know Genesis Center does a lot of work in healthcare. And will you share a little bit about kind of the healthcare workforce development programs?
3: Sure. We have several healthcare training programs. Medical assistant is one of our most in-demand programs. We usually have waiting lists and we accept 20 per cohort. And it's usually women, a lot of immigrant women, some men in there. CNA is another class we do. People end up with their CNA license at the end of this class. And I will also say experiential learning, clinical work is included. We have very strong partnerships with Brown University Health, Providence Community Health Centers, long-term care facilities. So people are getting that hands-on training as well. Dental assistant is another one. There's a shortage of dentists in the state. And we also do some early childhood education teaching. We've paused that pathway for a little bit, but that's also one that is in high demand. And if you see a trend here, it's the care economy. It's people taking care of other people. If you put culinary in there as well, it's providing food for other people. So employers really, really need this. And I think what the community pathway does, so the students we have at Genesis Center, first of all, they're very motivated. They feel fortunate to have this opportunity. They tend to be very compassionate. You know, I sometimes step in class and I'm like, oh, I'm so glad they want to do this for me.
1: We need you. I don't think
3: I could do it. And we do need them. And that's what I want everyone to recognize, that this is a win for our state. This is a win for our economy, because as Amy said, we have an aging population. And, you know, we need people, you know, we're all going to be there. You know, when my mom was in a long-term care facility, it was her CNAs from places like Haiti and Dominican Republic, all of these people who came to the U.S. for an opportunity, who were taking care of her and keeping her alive, frankly, you know. So, you know, and another thing that Amy has said, we, you know, take care with our curriculum. We talk to employers all the time. We adapt the curriculum to see what they need. But technology changing all the time. Mm-hmm. So you said you need to be adaptable. You absolutely need to have conflict resolution, but also problem solving, mm-hmm. because everything changes. We'll teach one thing and then you're presented with something slightly different. So critical thinking and problem solving are really important components. So getting to the AI thing a little bit, AI has been very, very useful for our non-native speakers of English, because it can help them translate. It can, you know, put things in terms they better understand. But the one fear I do have is that it may diminish our ability to critically think,
1: because 100%.
3: It's doing a lot of that for us. And I see people more and more every day, myself included, saying, hey, what would you do about this? So that is one thing I think we need to keep in mind as we develop our workforce development programs, is use AI effectively, but don't let it take over our ability to think and learn.
1: Yeah, I always say it is a helpful tool. It isn't the tool, right? It isn't the thing that makes all the decisions, and it's not the one that thinks on your behalf. But that critical thinking piece is so important, because you may have something in front of you that looks totally like something you know, and then you get thrown a curveball. And that is life in general, and life in the workforce too. So yeah, no, great, great points. You're listening to United in 401 on WPRO. We are talking about workforce development. And, you know, when you're talking, both of y'all, I'll ask Shannon first. When you mentioned you meet with employers regularly, what is keeping them up at night? Is there anything in particular?
3: It's filling these positions. And, you know, with some changes in the structure of immigration and things like that, I think there's more concern lately to be able to find the people to fill these positions. And, you know, we train these individuals to get industry recognized certifications. We're not just, they are assets in our community that we want to connect to the employers, and they want that connection.
1: Mm. Amy, how about you?
2: Same. I mean, we're not producing enough, right, graduates to meet all the demand. And again, we had talked about electric boat, the same. They are trying to hire thousands to build the nation's submarines. And whether it's with us at New England Tech or the Office of Post-Secondary and CCRI down at the Westlake Education Center, the need is so great So we really need to find ways to focus on that, those individuals that not just the high school graduates, but those individuals that are looking to reskill, retool, and find their next pathway.
1: Yeah, there's not a bad time, right? If right. you want to skill up, or if you're interested in doing something different, it doesn't end when you end your initial education. I always say lifelong learning, always find opportunities, and seek the services. Because in Rhode Island, I do think there's so many opportunities for growth, and it's putting the right ones in front that support our employers as well. Yeah. So we are so, it's so important to have these conversations about workforce development, especially as the employer's needs evolve throughout the state. And I wish I know from our perspective, when we have conversations with our employers, they're consistently, I ask them what's up with, you know, keeping them up at night. And so we'll talk a bit more in our next segment about that. We'll talk about workforce development, and we're always going to end with an action item for you and our listeners.
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0: And we brought up the word pathways a couple of times. And I don't know about you. I've been in this space for a little while. I know what pathways are, but not everybody does. And so I want to talk about pathways, what that means and why it's so important for this program, for these types of programs. So, and Amy, well, let me start with you.
1: This is a topic I get really excited
0: I know
1: about.
0: You do.
1: because it's not about your first job, right? It's about your continued pathway, right? What is it that you want next? And so one example that I've been really proud of that we've been working on at New England Tech is the CNA to LPN to RN pathway that we've been working on with our nursing homes. And so there are a tremendous amount of CNAs in our workforce. Shannon talked about that earlier and how it was impactful for her family. But they don't make a lot of money, and they work really hard. And many are older adults, many are immigrants, but they're paid maybe $20 to $24 an hour. And that's not enough. As we know, that's not enough here to survive in Rhode Island. And so we have created this opportunity where CNAs are coming, they're continuing to work so that they can put food on their table and meet some of their needs. And then they are working towards their LPN, and then they're working towards their RN. And we've put about 90 participants through this program, and the average hourly rate has gone up from $24 an hour to $41 an hour.
0: That's amazing.
1: And so I think that that's just one example of many, right? We're also working on, for example, a Surge Tech apprenticeship program. So individuals that may have been in a lower level position at the hospital, whether it's in food service or something else, or just be unemployed. And then they're doing this surgical technology program as well as working at Brown University Health in an apprenticeship. And that way they're getting paid alongside the road. So I think it's really finding how do we stack opportunities together to get people to wages that are sustainable.
0: Yeah, and I think all of us start our career maybe thinking what that pathway looks like. I'm very hard-pressed to find someone that the pathway is actually straight. I think it is lots of twists and turns. And so to have as many resources and tools and trainings and guidance as possible around those pathways, and the example about, you know, a CNA to LPN and what that journey is. And it's so critically important because there are times you're like, I know I want to evolve. I don't know how. And to have that support behind you to say, we got you.
1: But I think the key is the employer support. And I think that's something that I can't say enough, that in any of these participants that have been part of this program, that's what I hear from them is that they either had a flexible work schedule so they're able to do it. So not only the employer support, but obviously the family support that comes along with it, but really knowing that you still have that job and also knowing that your employer understands the time and effort it is going to take to get to that next step.
0: Yeah, that investment in time and training and resources to say we want to see you grow as an employee or as a treasured team member is really important. So higher ed has a big and, you know, big part of it. Nonprofits play a big role. But employers have to commit to it as well.
1: Absolutely.
0: Yeah. When you think about Shannon, as you think about pathways and the work that's happening at Genesis Center, what comes to mind for you?
2: So like Amy, we understand that it's not just a job, it's a career pathway. And I do also want to emphasize that it's supporting the whole family. So when one person in the family is having a success, it actually, you know, seeps over into supporting the entire family. And that's what we really are trying to do. And, you know, they have to start somewhere. So I consider Genesis Center one of the first stops. So it could be someone just coming for English lessons. We have absolute beginners English. And then we have case managers and they do some, you know, career interest inventories. Because like you said, you know, when I went to college, I thought I was going to be an accountant.
0: I was convinced I was going to work on Wall Street.
2: Yeah, I am
0: not doing that.
2: Yeah. So, you know, but as you learn and you are exposed to new things, you find what you like and what you don't like. And so their time at Genesis Center can be kind of general, and then they get focused in on the career that they want. And so, you know, we have people who were health professionals in their countries and they want to get back into healthcare. So we have community members who have no experience, and then we have someone who may have been a nurse or even a doctor in their countries, but they want to get into the medical field here so they can take one of our CNA classes as they're earning some money to go on to the other steps where they can get their licenses here. So there's just so much that goes into it that gets stacked on top of it. And the wraparound support are the critical piece too, because Amy said earlier, one barrier can just, you know, mess up everything. And we see that. So we have financial coaches who help people plan. We have job counselors to help people.

0: people know, like, what are the expectations of the American job market? How do you navigate through these things? We know that transportation is a huge issue, and relying on public transportation is really difficult if you have to drop a kid off at childcare and then you have to get to your job, and then you have an employer who may not be understanding that someone may be a little late because of this barrier. We've encountered that. So we have something called the Keys to Success program, and it's a match savings program where someone goes through our financial counseling program and they save up to $2,000 and we match it to buy a car.
1: That's awesome.
0: And that has been a game changer for people. Once they have the transportation, they can actually get to their jobs on time, fulfill the other duties. I think we take it for granted a lot of time, but that car is one of those critical missing pieces.
1: It's a step to freedom, step to opportunity.
0: Absolutely.
1: I remember I worked full time and went to school full time when I was at URI, and I had the biggest piece of crud car, really. But I had to go from Kingston to my job, working in Warwick, and that car broke down. I couldn't get to work. I couldn't get paid. And I couldn't pay for school. And that vicious circle, right, happens for families all the time. And I would assume for you, you see that that's the difference between success and dropping out, these services.
0: It 100% is. You know, and I'll give you an example. We had a student who took our culinary program. She had her child in our child care center. She ended up doing an apprenticeship at CHOP. So we are a registered apprenticeship site for that as well. And she stopped like being a reliable. We knew she had it in her, but then as we dug a little bit deeper, she was having transportation issues. She lost her cell phone, which then wasn't allowing her to take an Uber. So when we discovered these things and we had some resources to help her, she became such a stellar employee. And mm-hmm. she's actually been promoted, and she manages other student workers now.
1: I love it. Mm-hmm. Yeah, those barriers. And I always say there's a courage to say I need help, right? And there's a courage to say I want to grow. I want to build wealth for my family. I know I've got some work to do to make that happen. And so, you know, Amy, when, you know, from an employer and education perspective, you know, why should people care about these types of supports? Why is it important to an employer in your mind?
2: Retention. Even from that CNA program that I just talked about, the CNA to LPN, over 80% of those participants are still with the same employer.
1: Yeah.
2: They're not bouncing around because they feel supported. And they know that they're going to be able to get the growth that they want in their career.
1: Yeah.
2: I think that's that would be the biggest reason.
1: Yeah. And that, and I know from what we hear from our employers, we, you know, United Way has the privilege of working with over 300 employers across our state. And when I meet with those CEOs, I always say, what's keeping you up at night? Right. And oftentimes it is retention, and it's really important in that growth, that pathway we talked about in this segment as well. And, you know, it is expensive to have to retrain folks.
2: Well, and I think we sometimes are short-sighted, and we think that if we're going to train someone, they're going to leave. Oh, if we get to the next step, they're going
1: right.
2: to leave us because they're going right. to be that much more knowledgeable in whatever career path. But that's not the case. People are more loyal if they know that you support them.
1: Yeah, that you invest in them and believe in them and you want to see them grow. We've got a few of our teammates here that I've been here for 20 years and I've watched them grow in the 8 years I've been here, and we've put that investment in, and that's when you really see that employer cares about me and wants to see me successful and wants to see my family successful. We, on our next segment, our last segment of the show for this week, we're going to talk about a couple of things that you can do. If you're interested in taking part in one of these amazing programs, we're going to give you all the information that you need and guidance on how to do that. If you want to invest in these programs, we're going to tell you about that too. So stay tuned. Thank you for being a part of our conversation today. 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
13: 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I'm Dr. Sanjay Gupta, helping you live a better life.
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1: Welcome back. You're listening to United in 401 on WPRO. Happy Saturday. We are talking workforce development that affects everyone here in our state. We want to ensure our businesses here stay here. We want to bring in new businesses. They need to know that they've got a great workforce ready. And that requires great organizations, building, supporting, strengthening that workforce. And so we are talking to two of the greats. We're talking to Dr. Ema Grabowski of New England Tech and Shannon Carroll, President and CEO of Genesis Center. What I really love about the workforce development structure in the state, framework, I don't know which word to use today, this morning, is that it is diverse in who's involved. Right? Nonprofit organizations, higher educational institutions, companies that have taken on those pieces of the puzzle, government partners, et cetera, really is a village that comes together around as we think about our economic well-being in our state, but specifically our workforce. And, you know, Shannon, as we all are aware right now, it is a tough time to be in the nonprofit sector. And there, you know, our sector is experiencing incredible uncertainty, and workforce development organizations are no different. And so from your perspective, how is that affecting the work of the sector?
0: Well, we know over the past year or so, a lot of federal funds have been cut, particularly those that serve immigrants and refugees. And, you know, we're proud of our diversity at Genesis Center. We don't only serve immigrants and refugees, but it's a big part of who we are. And that's been challenging. And to hear some of the individuals who we know and care about being attacked in some ways, too. And I always say this to people, just come to Genesis Center for a day and get to know an immigrant. And you'll see they're just like you and everyone else. They want their families to be happy. They want to earn a living. They want to, you know, have success and then pass that success on to their children. And I see that a lot, that people come to this country looking for a better life and are willing to do a lot of sacrifices so their children will have the opportunities that they didn't have. So having said that, you know, that's one of the challenges. You know, we've had to be creative. One thing I will say about adult ed and community-based organizations, we do a lot with a little.
1: It's magicians.
0: It's been the nature of what we had to do. We are nimble. We can adapt quickly, and we can be very efficient in our resources. Having said that, it's kind of a shame that we have to be, because we feel we are really providing an asset through our students. They come with cultural competencies. They come with linguistic competencies. They are providing care for people in those languages, and they can relate to the patients in front of them through those experiences. And we love working with employers who tell us exactly what they need. So they have an employment service right there, you know. And the things we can't do, we have a lot of partners who we can hand people off to. So I just think that, you know, sometimes we're all a bit short-sighted in, oh, well, that doesn't affect me, but it does. And 100%. You said that earlier, Courtney. It does affect all of us. And so I think when we, I would say we're the little engines that could mm-hmm. in the nonprofit world, but we can provide a very outsized impact for who we are and the size of our organizations.
1: Yeah, I always say the nonprofit sector, we punch above our weight class every day in service to our state. And oftentimes because we have to, because we're being forced because of barriers that are being placed, reduced access, you know, as an example, funding cuts, uncertainty. And when funding for these services become uncertain, it's not just the workforce organizations that feel the effects. Families feel it, employers feel it, communities feel it. And Amy, what are the broader implications when workforce pipelines begin to weaken in our state?
2: We lose the employers, right? Higher education and workforce development, nonprofits are vital to employers staying and locating here in Rhode Island. And I think it's so important for us to realize the enormity of that. We really need to build those responsive pipelines. We need to make sure we have those strong employer partnerships, the hands-on learning. We really, really, really need to be responsive to labor market demand. We can't just make up programs and hope that people get employed. Yeah. We need to make sure that we are listening to what the labor market needs and what those employees need to have.
1: Yeah, that competitiveness is so critically important. And I think we've all seen it over the last few years with departures of big companies. And their reasoning, they've said, is workforce, right? And education. And so, you know, this is, and I've been in many conversations with emerging businesses or companies who are coming into the state. And I've always heard the same thing. First is pipeline workforce. They want to see it. They want to understand what we're doing about it. And then it is making sure cost of living, making sure there's opportunities for their workforce families, housing, et cetera, which is many of the things that we work on here at the United Way every single day. So I love to always end our show with a call to action. I think we wouldn't be United Way if we didn't. And so as for the folks that have been listening and learning about the vast workforce development opportunities, the things that are happening, Shannon, what would you tell folks? What is their call to action? One, if they want to participate in the program or they want to invest in it.
0: Sure. Anyone who's interested in taking one of our programs can go to our website, and there's a www.gencenter.org, and they can get information that way and come in and meet us, and we'll guide them through the process. Other ways, of course, financial donations. We're always, looking for people to support our programs financially, and you can also access the donation page that way. Come to CHOP, enjoy the food, talk to us, give us a good review if you like it, which I hope you will. But beyond all of that, you know, there are volunteer opportunities. You know, come visit us at Genesis Center and, you know, work in an ESOL class, an English class. We have some retired nurses who help in our dental assistant training and our medical assistant training and CNA training. So those are opportunities as well. But beyond that, I would just, you know, generally say, it sounds so maybe trite, but be kind to each other, because you don't know what someone else is going through. And we have people who I see are the most resilient individuals I have ever met in my life. And they still come to class. They want a better life. They keep on going. I sometimes say if I had one of the challenges, it would break me. But I see our students plugging along. And so, and sometimes just a hello and a smile can make someone's day. So I don't want to come across as the Pollyanna, but that's a call to action,
1: but it
0: too.
1: Is
0: just
1: a huge
0: be kind and try to understand your fellow humans.
1: I love it. You don't know what's happening in their homes. And I do. Every time I visit a workforce development organization or a nonprofit, I see humans working their butts off and in service to making a difference in their families and in their community. And that's what matters at the end of the day. Amy, how about you? What are your calls to action to folks listening today?
2: Well, certainly come check out New England Tech. 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We have slashed our prices in half for many of our programs, and also the sticker price is not what the price would be if you're considering a program. 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We also have workforce development programs, some of which are free. So again, please check out our website. If you want to get involved from a donation standpoint, we are always seeking scholarships for students. We want to make things affordable. We also call employers to think about tuition reimbursement, tuition remission. What are opportunities there that we can engage in? We want employers on our technical advisory committee. So if you'd just like to get engaged that way, please feel free to check out our website, find me, and I'm happy to help navigate that. And also just come to one of our open houses. Check out what we have to offer. As Courtney had said in the beginning, I never knew you have that. That is always, always what we hear. And so, again, we have all the programs that we'd love for you to learn more about, and we welcome you to campus.
1: Thank you both for being on the show today, and thank you for an incredible conversation. You know, Rhode Island, when we think about our work at United Way, I am constantly thinking about ALICE, Asset Limited, Income Constrained, Employed. For folks who have listened to the show before, you have heard me talk about ALICE. In order for a family of four, one child in pre-K and one child in elementary school, two parents, which is not always the case here in our state to have a family of four, but a household survival budget requires $111,000. And so that pathways conversation we had today, that opportunity for families to build wealth here in our state, is the reason and is the way our state can continue to grow and continue to thrive and continue to see new companies come to Rhode Island, because we are an incredible place and we have opportunities to continue to grow. And so I hope you'll come back next week and listen. Our goal is always to create a place and space where you learn something and then have some action to do after. We're so glad you joined us today. Remember, you can go to the WPRO website.
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17: From ABC News. I'm Mike Dabusky. Heavy rain, high surf, and the threat of mudslides are all in the cards today for Hawaii as Tropical Storm Lala bears down on the state. Honolulu Mayor Rick Blangiardi is urging residents to get to higher ground.
18: If you're not paying attention right now to the potential of these storms and how severe they can be, then all I can tell you is you put your own self at risk and your families. Please, we will not... We're not in the business of trying to scare anybody. We'll inform people.
17: Lala could strengthen into a hurricane in the coming hours. The United Arab Emirates is now claiming that Iran struck another vessel in the Strait of Hormuz as the fight over that critical waterway heats up yet again.
19: The president claiming the U.S. is winning big against Iran.
20: Pretty soon I'll be declaring the Hormuz Strait a territory of the United States.
19: Overnight, Iran's deputy foreign minister responding, saying the Strait of Hormuz has been Iranian, is Iranian, and will remain Iranian, and will only be closed and opened under Iran's command. The stalemate continuing, with the president struggling to achieve a lasting agreement.
17: ABC News national correspondent Stephen Portnoy in Washington. Authorities now say one of the people shot overnight near Virginia State University's residence halls was a student there. They've since been treated at the hospital and released. ABC's Olivia Rubin has more on how that incident played out.
21: This shooting unfolded around 1:30 in the morning, specifically officials saying that it occurred near the sort of quad area, and that when they responded, they found those five individuals shot outside of the residence halls. In terms of the conditions of those individuals, they say that four sustained non-life-threatening injuries. One of those individuals is in critical condition.
17: Police have not yet made any arrests. And at least 47 people have been killed in Indonesia following a 7.7 magnitude earthquake there. You're listening to ABC News.
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5: Police in Houston say three people have been hurt by a man armed with an automatic weapon firing at vehicles in the city. Sound from Broadcastify shows responding officers opening fire on the suspect after he refused commands.
6: I'm fired. The guy's in the front porch.
5: The suspect was taken to an area hospital. His condition is unknown. The three people who were shot have received medical attention and all are in stable condition, police say. A North Carolina woman is facing charges in connection with an alleged murder-for-hire plot. According to investigators, Shelley Owensby paid to have her ex-girlfriend's new partner killed and her ex-girlfriend kidnapped, even allegedly putting down a $500 deposit to a police informant to demonstrate that she was serious about the plan. Lawyers for Owensby said she was induced to commit the crimes by the police. In a New York courtroom yesterday, Luigi Mangione pleading guilty to stalking charges in the federal case against him. His defense team says they now want the state charges against him dropped. ABC News legal contributor Brian Buckmeyer.
23: The state can actually use his admission of guilt in his allocution where he says that he planned this out. He sent the email pretending to be a wealthy investor, all of that. They can use it against him and convict him in state court. And if they have two convictions, those sentences could run consecutively, meaning for an even longer prison time.
5: The state says it plans to continue with its case against Mangione, who's accused of shooting and killing the CEO of United Healthcare in 2024. I'm Mike Dubusky, ABC News.
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32: 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I'm your host, Tom Lopatowski from Lapco Contracting, and welcome on this glorious Saturday. Appreciate you all listening to us today. If you have a home improvement question you would like to run by us, give us a call, 401-438-9776. Again, that number, 401 438-9776. All right. Now, although today is glorious, it looks fantastic out there, I don't know how many of these weekends we're going to have left like this. So I know everybody might be out there, out and about, doing what they need to do to either relax, have some recreation, perhaps from a long work week, or maybe doing some stuff around the home. And when you're doing these different things around the home, there's a lot of things that may need to be checked in terms of boxes on your to-do list. And one of the things that people really try to kind of figure out and often have their head scratching about are different leaks that they may notice over the course of the week. Now, again, we haven't had much rain the last week or two. We had quite a bit of rain in a couple weeks before that. So it was a time of year, it was a time period where if you happen to have a leak that you weren't aware of, that you may see it surface in one way, shape, or form, whether it's through a water stain or from a literal leaking or something along those lines. And recently we had a client in East Providence where they had straight up leaking. It wasn't even like the leak was being bashful. It was not just showing a little bit of a moisture on a ceiling downstairs someplace. It was a full blown, like, there's water coming in. It was one of those leaks. And so I went over to the house. They had called us. This is a longtime client of ours. We've done a lot of work on the home over the years, and they asked if I can go look at it. I went in the third floor of the home, and there seemed to be a hole, or second floor, I should say. There's a hole, like, leaning right outside the roof. I'm like, oh, my gosh. And I asked them when the last time it was that they had the roof done, and they said it was only a couple years old. And I was like, you only had the roof done a couple years ago, and there's a hole that I could see right through the outside sky with. So I had one of our roof techs go out there to take a look at it. And they did see the hole that we referenced, and they were happy to put some temporary patch on it at least. But basically, there was much more to be seen beyond that hole, because whoever did the roof a couple years prior to us getting there did not really do the most proper job. And again, part of this, it's one of these things where you got a few different buckets that roofers can be put into. So there are some roofers out there, which I believe is the case with our particular client, that they just kind of got taken for a ride, and they just had not a really good roofer do the roof, and they hired them for whatever the reasoning was. You have that bucket where you have those guys running around. Then you have the bucket where you have entity, I like to think such as us, where we're pretty much ready to take on anything that has to do with the roof, and that includes the carpentry, the masonry, everything like that. And those are harder to find, believe it or not. And then one of the things that attracted us to do it. And then you have this big bucket in the middle where I think the majority of roofing contractors fall into, and that's where they're really, really, really good roofers, but some of the other items that are associated with roofing that aren't really roofing themselves, but are related, that often have to be done at the same time, they don't really have technicians on board that have that skill set to address them. They may, I had another client the other day talk to me about they had hired this family roofing company. It's a good roofing company. The chimney had to be rebuilt. And so the company didn't do the chimney rebuild, but they had like a family member that was a mason, and that family member who was a mason rebuilt the chimney for our client, and they did a good job. I complimented the chimney. I was like, oh, that chimney looks real nice, and they told me the story. But the point being is that a lot of times these particular technicians do not exist on the roofing crew that's doing your home. So they don't really have a true tried and true mason on either on staff, on standby, or on the crew itself, or a carpenter. In our particular client's case, let's pretend they did the rest of the roof right. One of the things that was the biggest error up there on the roof was they did not flash the roof correctly into the wall of the dormer that popped its head out of the roof. And this was not like a little dormer. This is like a big shed dormer, covers like the whole side of the home. So each of the sides should be flashed correctly with step flash, aluminum step flash in front of it should be lead flashed across the front there. A lot of times you see people using aluminum to flash across the front of the dormers, and although I'm sure you can make the case for that being the optimal in certain circumstances, with us, we always like to flash across the front of the dormer with lead, just because it's one continuous piece of flashing. It's pliable with the roof, and it actually helps keep microbials off of the roof because the way that the rainwater interacts with the minerals in the lead flashing itself. But my point in this particular case is that the flashing was not done properly. So I had this big conversation with the client. It was yesterday. And we're going to end up redoing the roof and doing it the right way. So, I mean, not only do we have to strip the roof and do it from scratch, the roof part of it, but we also have to make sure that the flashing is done correctly around the side of the dormers that are popping their head out of the roof. And not a regular roof technician typically is not going to know how to flash the dormer properly with the step flashing there as it relates to the siding that has to come off. So you need somebody that's skilled with taking that. In our client's case, they have vinyl siding. So they have to carefully take that vinyl siding off in conjunction with making sure that the step flashing is done right on the roof side of it, where the roof shingles are going to be laid on top of it. They also have to make sure that as that step flashing is replaced and we go up the side of that dormer, that the siding itself goes back into place. And you need somebody that's really skilled with this. And sometimes you get these roofers, they're like bulls in china shops, and they're just, if they are flashing, they're ripping off that siding and they just try to like glue back on with some silicone caulk or something and call it a day. But that's not really how it should be done. You need like a little bit of finesse with that. I have another client in Bristol. We're getting ready to help them out. And this is something that's becoming more of a problem out there. The roofers did a fantastic job. Unlike this other client that I was just talking about, in our client in Bristol's case, they did a very nice job on the roof. Roof came out great. But the problem is that they have wooden shingle siding on their home, and it's like touching the roof. You should have 1 to 2 inches of clearance on all your areas where your roof meets your wood shingle siding. If you don't have that, it's just prone to moisture getting wicked up and eventually rotting those shingles out. So in our client's case in Bristol, again, the roofer is not a carpenter. So like in their case, when you're doing these areas where you need a little bit of a carpentry skill involved, that's not just like a carpenter that can replace a trim board here and there either. That's like somebody that is familiar with weaving courses of white, in this case is white cedar shingles, and knowing how to make the cuts appropriately. That it's just not like ripping a line and just laying courses of shingles. This is like finesse stuff that is often intertwined with doing the roofs. And a lot of times you see roofing companies, again, I don't want to like say that they're bad roofers, because they're not. They're probably really, really good roofers. But the challenge is anytime you have another trade involved, whether it's a carpenter for making sure that shingle siding has to be replaced and upped a little bit to create a gap in between the top of the roof shingles and the bottom of the siding shingles, or if it's a mason, like sometimes you have to really tie in the roof there, it's lead flashing into a chimney, that the chimney may not be the most sturdiest thing in the world, but you still have to cut and point your flashing into it. And the chimney, ideally, if the crew is out there, you want to make sure your chimneys were in good shape too. You don't always get that. And it's important to note, because if nobody tells you these things, you're not going to know to look for them. It's just like, it's not like, unless you're getting a copy of my book, The Care and Maintenance of a New England Home. Somebody, if they give you that as a gift, they could say somebody told you that point. I mean, shameless plug, it's available on Amazon.com and BarnesandNoble.com as well, if you ever want to pick that up, written by yours truly. But yeah, so unless somebody gives you that book or tells you to look out for these things, you're just not going to look out for them. You don't think about it. You just assume that the roofer is going to take control of it, and it's their responsibility to make sure it's done right. And theoretically, it's true. I'm not saying it's not true. I'm just telling you, it's rare, and it basically, it's hard to find that actually exists. But, you know, if you have a situation where you recently got the roof done, or again, kind of some leaks from it, or if you're not quite sure if your shingle siding is high enough above your roof line, or anything that might fall in that bucket of making sure that these penetrations, whether the dormers, chimneys, etc., have been flashed correctly in the course of doing a roof, whether it was 20 years ago, whether it was yesterday, you can give our office a call during the week. I'll give you that number real quick. It's 401-270-2664. Again, 401-270-2664. All right, you all are listening to Pro Talk Home Improvement Radio. I'm your host, Tom Lapotoski from Lapco Contracting. We'll be back right after this.
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1: 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Just play the game one way. You hit a ball in the gap, run. 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
5: 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If you have a home improvement question you would like to run by us today, give us a call, 401-438-9776. Again, 401-438-9776. All right, so one thing I really want to talk about today is getting into this rotted wood thing again, because I think a lot of people are kind of taking it for granted. I know just at the beginning of the show, we talked briefly about how we're going to start losing the opportunity on the weekends to get a lot of this these chores done and our list for home improvement standpoints taken care of before we really run into, you know, the craziness of winter again. And one of the things that I see get kicked down the can, have the can kicked down the road all the time, is addressing rotted wood. And it's one of these things that I just shake my head every time I have a conversation with somebody. And it's one of these weird things, because like I try to be as nice as I can when I speak to people about their home in certain items that are kind of like, you know, really they should be taken care of like yesterday, but you don't want to make them feel bad about it, and you don't want to yell at them about it either. Just be like, you got to get this done tomorrow, or you don't want to like put the fear of God in them to get it done. But like, It's one of these things I always have a challenging time with. I mean, there's a situation recently where I had looked at a bunch of rotted wood at somebody's house, and I was trying to figure out the best way I could to get them to be like, you know, you get this done this year. We got to kind of figure this out today, because with this particular types of repairs, as with a lot of the ones that we do, there's not really too many other people that do specific rotted wood repairs, other than like a lot of times contractors, if you invite them over to the home, they may be fully capable of repairing certain types of wood, rotted wood situations, but they might not want to delve into it because they're probably so chock full with additions and building garages and new homes that if they were going to get into your particular situation, they don't want to do a smaller job. They'd rather rip it all down and do it from scratch. Ours is a different mentality. We're not really chasing the big home builds or the big additions. We'll typically get one of those on our plate once in a while, but we're really going after the repair work and things of that nature. And we know how fast time is going to go, and the conversations that occur this time of year about different types of projects that potentially somebody may be looking to get done on their home. It's August 15th. Think about that. It seems like we just turned the calendar to August, and it's already halfway over. So, like, if you're hiring somebody, or if you're trying to find somebody to replace some rotted wood in your home before winter, my guess is they're kind of pretty busy at this point, not only with current customers, but trying to probably catch up from work that has built up over the course of the year. They may not have the time to get it done before winter. So if you happen to have somebody that you know that has a pretty good reputation, whoever it may be, and you're walking them through a project at the home, and if you don't kind of like nail them down when you have them there, you may lose your opportunity to get these types of repairs done before winter, because you may be somewhat limited in terms of who you know that could do that type of repair. Now, there's certain repairs out there. There's a million people that do them. Okay, so like say painting companies. Like we started as an exterior painting company over 30 years ago, and we've developed certain systems that we guarantee everything we do for 5 years. There are certain bells and whistles to them that, you know, the average painting system doesn't have. But if you're just looking for an average painting system, There's 6 million painting companies out there that'll probably jump on your project like yesterday. If you're looking for an average roofing job and say it doesn't have any fancy carpentry items or dormers and penetrations, it's just like a pretty straight shot roof. There's a million roofing companies out there. But when you get into certain types of rotted wood repairs, there's not a million companies that do it well and then would guarantee what they do for 5 years after they do it. But what my point is don't ignore your rotted wood. if you really have a rotted wood situation, you're trying to get it done before winter, you got to kind of try to get the wheels in motion now, unless you're going to do it yourself and just make sure that you kind of tee up the time in the calendar to do it. Because what happens is rot begets rot. So what you're seeing on the surface, you may think is just a little bit of rot. But I guarantee you that rot did not just happen yesterday. What happened was it started getting moisture from the backside of it somehow. And the moisture started rotting that wood from the inside out. So what you see is on the surface, maybe a little bit of rot that's made its way through. That thing's probably rotted all the way through to the core on the other side of it. And that didn't just happen overnight. That took some time to get it there. And if you have any of these types of situations, when you pull that trim off, as the rot makes its way out to the surface and starts exposing the rest of that area to moisture introduction to the structural portions of the home underneath it, now you're opening yourself up to the sheathing starting to rot out. You're opening yourself up to the structural elements of the house start to rot out. We see this all the time, whether it's a sill plate on a house or a garage or a door, the door area underneath the threshold, the framing of the door, the header on the window. We see water that creeps behind the trim all the time that people could have just replaced that piece of rotted trim, caulked it, painted it, just make sure that it was up to par and they wouldn't have to worry about the structural part of the window or the door or the actual sill of the house. Or we see it on garages all the time. I mean, I can't tell you how many garages that we come across that if they just replace the skirt board on the bottom of the garage when he saw it starting right on, they always poo-poo it by saying it's just the garage, which I get, but if you don't jump on it now, that it may be just a garage, but in order to save your garage, if you want to save your garage, now all of a sudden you're into it for a whole lot more thousands of dollars than if you just corrected the rotted trim work in the first place. I understand why it sometimes doesn't make sense to delve into it because of the cost, but the cost today doing it is much more cost efficient than having to deal with it tomorrow because prices just keep going up. Don't hesitate. Jump on your rotted wood if you happen to see it, whether it's yourself that does or you hire somebody to do it. Don't wait until the fall because then that's going to be way too late. Try to get on today. All right, you're listening to Pro Talk Home Improvement Radio. I'm your host, Tom Lapatosky from Lapco Contracting. We'll be back right after this.
6: ABC News, I'm Mike Dabusky. Tropical storm Lala is expected to strengthen into a hurricane before hitting Hawaii's Big Island, possibly within the next few hours. ABC's Melissa Adan is in Hawaii with the latest.
7: With this hurricane warning, makes it Lala could be the first ever hurricane that actually makes a direct hit on the Big Island of Hawaii. We're looking at it as it strengthens, approaching with likely 75 mile per hour winds and up to 2 feet of rain. That is what made so many people, like locals, try to stock up on critical supplies, generators, selling out, grocery stores emptying as we brace for impact.
6: Heavy rains also expected to spark the threat of mudslides in the state. Iran is now firing back at President Trump's claim last night that he wants to declare the Strait of Hormuz a U.S. territory, with the country's deputy foreign minister saying the strait has been Iranian, is Iranian, and will remain Iranian. And 47 people have now been confirmed dead after a major earthquake struck Indonesia. This is
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2: 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If you have a home improvement question you'd like to run by us today, give us a call, 401-438-9776. Again, 401-438-9776. All right, what I'd like to talk about next is a problem-solving primer that I discovered years ago that helps in a lot of other, in many cases where the traditional primers can't. And it's basically one of those, you can almost use it as your default troubleshooting primer if nothing else is working, outside of getting it something to stick to galvanized metal. Now, if you have bleeding knot holes, like say you had some prime trim on your home, and you have this bleeding knot hole that will not stop bleeding through, no matter you say, oh, I hit it with this product, I hit it with oil primer, I hit it with latex primer, and this primer is in the bleeding knot hole is still bleeding through. Say you have an apartment that you have to clean out, that or you have to paint. Maybe it's for a relative, maybe you're changing out tenants in a home, and you have a whole bunch of nicotine on the walls and the ceilings. Like say they were just chain smokers upon chain smokers, one after another. I've seen some pretty thick nicotine on walls over the years, and this primer can go right over all of them. That another type of thing that's good for getting rid of is water stains. So say you have a water stain in your ceiling, and let's pretend it's no longer leaking, because sometimes what happens is we do these procedures to places that have water stains on them, and the water stain would leak through, and we'd say, hey, Mr. Client, did you ever get that problem fixed? Oh, yeah, I forgot to tell you, it's still leaking, but I was hoping to solve this problem. Well, it doesn't work in that situation. You got to make sure you fix the problem first. And then, assuming that it's no longer leaking, now you can fix the water stain there. So it's a good primer for water stains as well. Another thing that we often get asked, too, is like say you have trim at your home that you're looking to paint with a more modern paint coating. Say it's really high gloss trim that's on there now. Say it's super shiny. Or also pretend that it may be old oil trim. So it's an old oil paint. So it's got that slick, greasy kind of feel to it. It's not super shiny, but it's not really dull either. You just put your finger on it, and it feels a little bit slick. You could use this primer on that as well. And the name of the primer is called BIN. It's all capital letters, B-I-N, like the recycle bin. It's made by a company called Zinsser, Z-I-N-S-S-E-R. You can get it from all the box stores have it. You can get it in your hardware stores. A lot of the paint stores carry it too. They often carry their own version of it. And I'm not really a fan of that. Like, you'll see all the main paint manufacturers, the big guys, you know who they are. They'll come up with their own version of this particular product. It's essentially an alcohol-based shellac. And it may just very well be me preferring, say, Coca-Cola or Pepsi to Acme Cola that's sold as the, supermarket brand cola. Maybe that's just part of me that's

is all these other versions of the alcohol-based shellac. Now, they're not giving me any kickbacks. I'm just telling you what works out there and what I found to work. They're not, like, paying me to talk fantastically remarkable about their company. This is just a fantastic product, and it's always been this way. It's not like this is some big secret. If you're a painter and you're listening, you know exactly what I'm talking about. If you're familiar with the product, it's a fantastic fantastic thing to have in your toolbox. It is super smelly. So if you were going to be opening it and applying it in a room, even if you were just doing a spot prime of water stain on a ceiling, never mind if you're using it over a huge area like a ceiling itself or the walls, if you're trying to neutralize tobacco staining or anything along those lines, I would suggest strongly open up your windows and your doors, because those fumes are, woo, they're not there to be messed with. I mean, they're not like they were once ago with a lot of the paints and stains that are on the market, but they're probably as close as you get with today's versions of what's out there. The good thing about it is because it's an alcohol-based primer, the alcohol disappears really, really quickly, so it dries super fast. That's the other benefit about this. Not only is it the right product, but it dries very quickly afterwards, so you can coat it with your top coat probably within an hour after applying it, depending on how thick you put it on. With some of your stains out there that are super dark, some of your super dark water stains, maybe some of your knot holes, you should probably put a couple coats of it on, just because it's alcohol-based. Again, it's super, super thin. So although it'll probably do the job, it's not going to hurt if you double up on the coating on top of whatever it is that you're trying to neutralize from a stain standpoint. It'll stick to it. And it's so sticky, in fact, that a lot of times with old calcimide ceilings, sometimes people ask me, okay, my ceiling will not stop peeling. It just keeps having peeling paint on it. I fix the ceiling, and it seems like it's going to stick. Everything looks good, and then 2 weeks later, a month later, it starts to peel on me. Why is this happening? Well, you probably have an old calcimide ceiling. Calcimide was a product that was used on these ceilings in like the 50s. We had all this new housing stock built at the time. And the problems with it didn't show up till years later, where traditional paint methodologies just don't stick to it. And often, we often recommend either replacing the ceiling in its entirety or going over the ceiling with blue board and plaster to get rid of the calcimide. But the one of the very few possible solutions to getting paint to stick to these old calcimide ceilings is spot priming it with the bin first. If you spot prime it with the bin, there's a chance, I'm not saying that it will, but there's a chance that you may be able to get it to stick to the calcimide. And sometimes it's a matter of doing your prep on the ceiling, getting all the old paint that's peeling off of it, scraping it, sanding it, etc. Then you prime it with the bin, one or two coats, depending on how much the first coat sucks in. And then you can put your plaster or your more likely your compound or your spackling on top of that to try to even out the ceiling. And then you can prep and finish it from there. But outside of that, with the calcimine, you're really up the creek. But just to prove the point of how powerful a bonding agent this is, it'll even stick to calcimine, which is super smooth. If you were ever to run your finger on it, it's smooth and chalky. So typically you'll run your finger and you'll look at your finger and have some chalk on it. And the bin will stick to that. So it sticks to like super, super slick surfaces. I'm not saying that it's your cure for that particular type of situation, but it may be very well actually work. So just to kind of recap this bin, it's an alcohol-based shellac, and the way that you would clean it up after you were done or in the midst of, say your paintbrush dries up because you didn't touch it for a few minutes and it cakes up on you pretty quick, you need to clean it up. You use denatured alcohol. It comes in gallons. That's your cleaning solution. So you know how you used to use paint thinner when you or mineral spirits when you're cleaning with priming or painting with your old oil products. You do the same thing with denatured alcohol, except with the bin, with the alcohol-based shellac. And again, this primer is an ideal problem-solving primer for water stains, for crayons even. Like if you have a situation where you had
child, whether it's related to you or not, start writing in crayon.

0: all over your walls. Not the most pleasant thing to walk into. Happens all the time. You can actually prime right over at with the bin, and it won't bleed through like a lot of these other products. They'll just kind of keep bleeding through the finish. Even if you use like a good oil or good latex primer, it still bleeds through the finish. But with the bin, it locks it in. So all the water stains, the crayons, the tobacco, the knot holes. If you have any grease or something along those lines, like say it was a kitchen stove and you can only get the wall so clean in there around the stove because of all the grease spatters from over the years. Putting this oil, this alcohol-based Shellac, the bin product on it will save you a whole bunch of time, energy, and effort. Just make sure that you use it correctly and you are properly aired out when you're applying it because it is a little stinky there. Okay, you all are listening to Pro Talk Home Improvement Radio. I'm your host, Tom Lapatosky from Lopco Contracting. We'll be back right after this.
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0: Hey everyone, welcome back to Pro Talk Home Improvement Radio. I'm your host, Tom Lapatosky from Lopco Contracting. If you have a home improvement question you would like to run by us today, give us a call, 401-438-9776. Again, 401-438-9776. We'll probably sneak in a call between now and the end of the show. But in the meantime, I would like to talk about finished basements. And we get a call from a client later yesterday evening and asking if we did basement waterproofing. And it's not something that we normally advertise. It's not something we excel in. We're not like one of these basement waterproofing specialty companies that's going to come in and do this fancy, crazy vapor barrier on the interior of the foundation and put in the sump pump and the French drain system, anything along those lines. That's not what we do. But we can offer some advice if you're having some type of water penetration in certain circumstances in your foundation walls. And we see this happen, and it's something that occurs when a basement is about to be finished. And for whatever reason, it's a step that's skipped in the basement finishing process. A lot of times contractors, they really know what they're doing. They know how to make sure the proper vapor barrier is in place before starting their basement renovation and their basement finishing. But this is a golden opportunity that is often lost in terms of waterproofing and guarding against water water penetration. It doesn't have to be like a flood of water. It could be just simply moisture eking its way in through the walls. And there's a product out there. It's called Drylock. And the Drylock is a super, super thick product that should be put on before you put the vapor barrier on as you're getting ready to finish the basement and getting ready to frame out the basement. Drylock can be bought at your local hardware stores, your big box stores, your paint stores typically have it. I like it. And when we go to finish a basement, this is actually the first step that we do. We put the Drylock on, and it can be used on the walls. It can be used on the floors as well. It doesn't have to be just on the walls. Sometimes people think it's going to be Drylock. You just use it. No, it's a vapor barrier, period. You could, as long as it's going on a bare masonry surface, you can use it. It should be incorporated as part of your basement renovation system. All right, right now we're going to jump to the phones. We have a call. It looks like we have a David from Jamestown talking about restoring a home. David, you are on with Tom from Lopco Contracting. How are you doing today?
9: Very good. Thank you for taking my call.
0: You're very welcome. What do you got going on?
9: I have an older home, late 1700s, that needs a lot of work.
0: Yep.
9: I need a new roof, siding, and, windows.
0: Yep.
9: But the windows I'm looking for are custom, they're 8 over 12s and 12 over 12.
0: Yes.
9: And I need somebody that can come in and take care of this while I'm still living in it.
0: Yeah. Okay.
9: That's the hard part.
0: Yeah. No, I agree. Yeah, a lot of times, like, you run into situations with, when you have a good amount of work like that, the contractor may want to work with you to figure out a way for you not to be there. I mean, we do a lot of that type of thing, David. We have ways to make sure that you can still stay in there as we're working through the game plan for doing all that work on the home. It seems like it needs quite a bit of... you have quite a bit of a list that you're trying to take care of. But yeah, it seems like it's a project that's right up our alley, and it's something I'd love to talk to you about off air if I could, if that's something that you might be interested in.
9: Sure, I am. I've come down with Parkinson's disease, so I'm limited. I used to be able to do the work myself, but can't do it anymore.
0: Yeah.
9: So, but I am interested in talking to you. I've been listening to you for years, and I like your style.
0: Well, thank you, David. I appreciate you calling in. I'm sorry to hear about what you're working through right now. We actually just helped somebody with a similar situation like that in Johnston, Rhode Island, much newer home, not 1700s. that's a nice old one there. But what we'll do is we'll have Sam, our producer, just get your contact information as we get up the line here, and then maybe you and I can connect, and I could take a peek at things with you. How's that sound?
9: Absolutely.
0: Okay.
9: That would be fantastic.
0: Awesome. Well, Dave, real nice speaking with you. Sam's going to grab that information right now, and then he'll let me know it after the show, and I can connect with you, and we can make a plan from there. But, yeah, no, that's certainly one of the things that you run into. What Dave had mentioned, the type of project that he has is all-encompassing, but sometimes you run into situations where there's only one bathroom in the home, and you have to renovate that for somebody for whatever the reason. Maybe they just need updating to it, period, or maybe they are looking to make it to accommodate a change of life situation that they're working through, and they only have one bathroom. And that situation in Johnson I just mentioned, check those boxes, and the people were super nice. They did not have to move out of their home while we were working there. We kind of figured out a way to navigate through it that made real sense to them, and they were fantastic around the whole project. But a lot of times you don't necessarily get that sometimes, and everybody works differently that's out there. I would never say like another contractor is you know, like an evil person or something. They won't let you be in the house when they're doing whatever it is that has to be done there. But it just may not be the right fit at the end of the day with us. In other words, it's just a different approach that we take. I understand it adds a layer of logistics to the project when we do try to work through a situation where somebody may not want to move out of the house, even if it was temporarily. We have one in Northern Rhode Island right now that we're working with a similar situation too. This one is much different. It's not necessarily health related. It's they have a couple dogs. They're fantastic dogs. They're just the construction in the house that we are be doing is going to be very disruptive for the dogs and their regular way of life there. And, you know, we try to be sensitive to that, and we're working through creative solutions to help our client to not only be able to get the project done in whatever form it looks like when we figure out where we want to get to at the end of it, but in a way that is, you know, set up so that the dogs can make it through it too as nicely as they possibly can as well. But, you know, just to circle back to my other point, if you are getting ready to do a basement renovation, I would plant the seed in your contractor's head of before they close up those walls, before they put the vapor barrier on and get into the whole business of starting to stud out the bottom foundation, that they put that vapor barrier, that liquid vapor barrier, the dry lock on the foundation, if not the floor of the basement itself, to really, really seal off that moisture. It's actually something that I've been circling back to a couple of clients that I know that have just had mysterious moisture challenges in the basement since it was done. And I know a church with a vestibule that's actually having the same problem. I believe this, going back and peeling back the layers, applying this dry lock, and then just kind of building the problematic areas out from there is going to be their solution in each of the different places that we're seeing this moisture work its way through, and people are just scratching their heads of how it's getting through and things of that nature. And I think it's just a fantastic solution in that regard. All right, you all are listening to Pro Talk Home Improvement Radio. I'm your host, Tom Lopatowski from Lopco Contract, and appreciate you all joining us.
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2: Midsummer in southern New England, another Newport Folk Festival in the books. Bartholomew Town was on the ground, and so many takeaways. I'll get to all of that in just a moment. For a lot of people, of course, the big takeaway, Dave Matthews and the surprise appearance. It was a remarkable moment, and I'll share with you what I saw and really what I felt in that moment and give you everything I can to translate as well as I can some of what I observed and essentially am reporting on here in this podcast. So welcome in. But I was trying to keep track. I guess this is probably the sixth time that Bartholomew Town has been a credentialed media outlet for the Newport Festivals. This is such a special part of Rhode Island. So all that in just a second. I want to get to some pretty important news here that we haven't been on with a new episode since last week, and this is finally absolutely confirmed. So I want to make some major announcements here. Coming up next week, August 3rd, Monday, August 3rd, I will be moderating a debate between Governor Dan McKee and Helena Bonanno Folks, the two candidates in the Democratic primary for governor. And this will be the first time the two are debating. Understand that there are three debates scheduled. This will be the first of three. And you're going to be able to hear that on WPRO on the radio at noon on Monday, August 3rd. And then as soon as it goes on live on the radio, I'll post it here on the podcast. Okay. So the first of three gubernatorial debates right here on Bartholomew Town. I'll be moderating that. Okay. The next day, Tuesday, August 4th, I'll be moderating a debate, Mayor of Providence, Brett Smiley, Mayor of Providence, and David Morales, the state representative who is mounting a pretty significant campaign in his challenge in that Democrat primary. Ostensibly, the mayor's race will be decided there. That'll be, again, on Tuesday, August 4th, with a noontime broadcast on WPRO, 99.7 FM, AM 630, 99.7WPRO.com. Okay? As soon as it goes up, boom. As soon as it goes live over the air, I'll post on the podcast as well. So you get next week, governor and mayor debates, Beat Town special coming up. And these are going to be, in the case of the governor, it'll be the first debate. In the case of Mayor of Providence, they've already had a couple of debates. So working diligently on that. It took a lot to bring it together. I want to thank all the parties from all the campaigns and from Cumulus Media, who operate WPRO, for the project that we've put together here. I'm pleased that we were able to get it across the finish line and bring that to you, because that's what you deserve, right? In an election season, that's what it really should be about. Ideas and the candidates right there in front of you. So again, that's coming up next week. Had to put it here at the front of this episode, right? So Newport Folk is a magical experience from an intangible standpoint. From a practical standpoint, it's a big deal. It's a big deal from the standpoint, obviously, of economics. I haven't seen an impact study in a little bit, but between the two festivals, folk and jazz, you're talking like $60 million, I would guess well north of that in economic activity. And Commerce RI no doubt plays a role in facilitating this as a major event and a major impact event, economic driver. Now, what's interesting is there was an article in the Providence Journal today about, you know, sort of this anti-tourism push that's happening in Newport politics. Some of it stems directly from the festivals and the traffic. So it's like, okay, you can't literally have your cake and eat it too here. If you're Newport, you have to kind of decide what you want to be. But honestly, from the standpoint of management, that's the first thing I want to talk about. I mean, a ton of bikes. Kudos to Bike Newport. Barry Freeman and that organization, just an incredible job of getting people to ride their bikes. And to facilitate that, I commend the Newport City Council, Had a chance to speak with a Councilor Vorovong on Friday night about this, and some of the thought that went into planning a new multimodal entrance where you got cars in one lane, bikes in another lane, made a huge difference. That's the kind of city planning that not only improves an event, but also starts to spark ideas about urban planning in general. And so to see that kind of effective operation in tandem with the water taxis, pedestrians, so on and so forth, that's like a good exercise, right? Because a lot of this stuff ends up in a think tank conversation or a bubble and very hypothetical. So to see it in action, I thought that was a really powerful and important thing for the city of Newport and for the state. Can you shut down, you know, Brenton Road or whatever it is all the time and turn into half bikes, half cars? You couldn't even do it on South Water Street in Providence. You'd never get it across the finish line. It's a non-starter. But can you pop it up in a, can we have a flexible transit system? Yes, we are starting to prove that. These festivals are a good example of that. So from a practical standpoint, good job. Kudos. I know there was some trouble getting out on Friday night, I've heard, but look, they're always moving it around. I commend, it's an island with very few egresses, so to speak. And so I commend them for doing a good job, right? Now on the festival itself, look, you know, you had a really steady festival in a lot of ways. And I mean that in the sense that there was a lot of levity to the air, a lot of really good performances, you know, bands like Fruit Bats. He had a great set, great performance. The crowd was into it. You saw a lot of that energy. And it kind of just stayed there to me as I moved around the fort on the first day and Friday, even on Saturday. People were into it, but it didn't have that big peak and valley moment that sometimes you see it at a festival in general, right? Where a huge act, a buzzy act comes out, or somebody has a surprise great set. It was very steady, but it was just a nice reminder that the mediums that are represented here, there's a lot of opportunity to explore sonically. There's a lot of opportunity to explore thematically and performance wise, the songwriter, indie band, et cetera, model, right? It is definitely fertile ground. And there are a lot of performers that are both coming from more of a traditional standpoint or from a more experimental standpoint and are crossing into new territory. And I saw a lot of that. By Sunday, there's definitely an air. There's a great set by a great artist, a great Irish artist, C-Matt. To me, that was a really powerful moment in the entire festival. The energies just start to pick up to another level, ultimately cascading in a series of really great sets. I mean, Tom Morello, the Rage Against the Machine, and Audio Slave guitarist. It was at minimum interesting and exciting to observe it. People were really into it. And no doubt, Brandon Flowers, the Killers singer, what an unbelievable talent, what an unbelievable, surprising, you know, I didn't think of it, you know, that it would be what it was, just an incredibly exciting show. Gillian Welch, David Rawlings, with their Grateful Dead set, just huge stuff happening. All kind of cascading into, as the buzz was going around Sunday morning, that Dave Matthews was on site. Hey, Dave Matthews is on stage on the fourth stage. And the air had already kind of had that, you know, just dipped down temperature wise. It was a little darker. The wind was, it was just kind of a spooky moment in general in there. You know, it's just, I was laying down the back. I'd walked around talked to a million people, walked around, saw a million sets. I was just laying down, kind of wondering when the Dave Matthews appearance was actually going to happen in the night. And what I think we were feeling, I think what people were feeling in there was just a shared curiosity and shared excitement, especially generationally. You know, for me, Dave Matthews, I first discovered Dave Matthews as like, it was like a WBRU, like 99.7 The Edge was playing Dave Matthews. It was like an alternative rock first type of act. So that's like my initial relationship with this artist, like through the actual radio on like alternative rock, like depending on the station, like format wise, presented in tandem with like Nirvana and, you know, Pixies, et cetera. Like that was the template that I first discovered Dave Matthews from. And then of course, like, you know, whatever. It transformed into a different space than necessarily I was interested in or whatever, but always had a curiosity at minimum to see the guy perform. I'd never seen Dave Matthews perform. And so as we made our way from the quad area around the there's several different stages and through the fort, we made our way around and I just saw Dave Matthews. I heard Dave Matthews' voice and I saw Dave Matthews standing on the stage by himself. And my friend Colleen was the only other person on the stage, one of my dearest friends in the world, and she was filming. I was just like, man, what a cool moment. What a unique scenario that this could happen. You know, there's parameters. I'm not going to get into the business dealings of why you can't announce an artist like Dave Matthews is going to appear and all that. It doesn't matter. The magical element is that it was a great performance. It was a beautiful performance. Shocking. Akin to the Roger Waters moment at the Folk Festival several years ago, in shock, so to speak, like a whoa. Again, a curiosity and an amusement of sorts, right? That ultimately just delivered a great moment of shared energy. Holy smokes. It's so easy to turn this stuff into romanticized, sort of like almost cringeworthy kind of conversation, right? So what actually happens? Yes. I feel like this festival, this weekend inside of that place, it was all ramping up towards what ultimately was a very unique, intimate moment amongst a lot of people. It just felt good. Even if you're an introvert, which I kind of am, it felt really good to be. It felt good to have the Newport Bridge behind me. And Dave Matthews on the stage singing Don't Drink the Water. And be in that moment. It just felt good. You know, I saw Dave Matthews. You know, I hate Dave Matthews. If someone says something like Dave Matthews sucks, that's what I saw some people talking about. Yeah, some local musician guys or whatever. Something. You know, it's similar to when people say, yeah, I hate Taylor Swift or she sucks or whatever. You know, I'm not even interested in the conversation because it doesn't matter your particular tastes or whatever, you know, to not recognize something special. It's like not worth engaging in. But that's a minority. It was truly a great moment. It was truly a great experience. I wish you all could have been there. The intimacy protects the moment. But it also creates not almost a gatekeeper scenario because there's access. It's just very scarce, right? And because of that, you can't bottle it up and you put it out into the community. You know, you can't say, all right, let's do it every weekend. You know, let's just do it every weekend. It's awesome, right? Of course not. Of course not. The scarcity is what creates the magic. But looking at it through a Rhode Island lens, right, and through which we always come back to here on this show, because this is what we do. It's what I do, you know, and I just think it's a beautiful moment. We try to manufacture things far too often around here. This is something we often talk about on the show. I try to highlight things. I don't care what the space is. Hey, here's something that's actually working in housing. Here's something that's actually working in economic development. Here's an educational approach that's seeing results, right? And identifying the things that work and uplifting those things and trying to not emulate them, but and not replicate them, but to embrace them for the attributes which make them great. Historical / community connection. And bringing people together around something that they want to be there for. So that's always my takeaway. I'm not saying it's even through music. I mean, look at Newport Film and what they've done. We have a relationship on the show. I have been long an admirer of Newport Film's work, and they did it again. I moderated a panel on Thursday night for Newport Film. I couldn't believe there were more than 4,000 people there gathered around to watch the new Jack Johnson film. I moderated a panel with Sid of Bruce and a bunch of surfing legends. It was freaking awesome, man. You know, it's like part of the solution to the Third Spaces Challenge, you know, where how do we get people to come back together? That thing is making sure it kicks the thing that people are doing kicks ass and like actually moves you. And you need talent to do that. You need talented people to bring people together. You need talented people to do the exercise on the stage, the platform, the field, court, pitch, whatever, et cetera, et cetera. And cultivating that and harnessing that and embracing that and celebrating that to the fullest is something I always think we should be doing more of. And who's we? I don't know. That's the challenge. That's the danger of this medium. Whether it's on the podcast, the radio, whatever. You say we should be doing this. Okay, well, what can we do? You know, as a community to rally around things. Now, are there problems with every large scale event? Are there problems? Is there another side to it? Right? Are there people who have, you know, the detractors of the Newport festivals or because the traffic or because they're, you know, whatever, they have a grievance or whatever it may be. Sure.
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2: But as Rhode Island continues to look for its identity, it needs to start looking at its soul and pull it straight out of there, because it is right there in front of us. Stop trying to manufacture stuff. You've already got it here. It comes out in moments like this, this Newport Folk Festival, that Dave Matthews moment, man. Out on the water. Yeah, I don't know. I probably can tell you, I couldn't tell you how many Dave Matthews songs, if you handed me a guitar right now, I could play. It's definitely less than five. You know, I'm not like a Dave Matthews guy. I haven't thought of Dave Matthews in a long time. I've been listening since that show. In fact, I did see on like an Instagram video or something. I think it was like the second to last episode of the Colbert Show. Dave Matthews playing Don't Drink the Water, one of the songs he played at the folk festival, solo acoustic, dark, really beautiful, really powerful, man. It's just great. Just great stuff, you know? So that's part of it. Kudos to, again, the auxiliary elements of this as well. How about this? The food element is huge to any successful event, right? And that's no different at Newport Folk. And let me tell you, I discovered I'm vegan. A lot of listeners know that. I haven't been like touting that as much or anything like that in the last couple of years, but it's still sometimes people are like, yo, I'm also vegan. The broccoli bar out of Burlington, Vermont. I'm like a broccoli head now. I'm going to like start. I'm going to be talking about cooking broccoli pretty soon. I'm like an upcoming episode. I'll put it that way. Amazing, amazing food truck, broccoli based vegan stuff. But look, the overall component of it, the vendors, the whole thing. Look, at the end of the day, we understand it's an event. We understand it's a business. We get it. All right. But it achieves a higher level of experience, highest level of experience. It's a standard we should strive for more and more and more and more and more places. It's something to observe and say, okay, hell yeah. I'm not talking about somebody who does their own folk festival either. I'm not talking about anything like that. Original ideas done super freaking well. We have a lot of opportunity to tap into in that regard. And the culinary space, the vendor space, the multimodal elements to get there, the interactivity, the environmental, ecological elements of it. It's all right there. What in the world are we doing? Fooling around with 90% of the ideas that come as the direction to take the state from a marketing standpoint or from a broad economic development, swing for some gigantic one in a million shot in the dark type thing while the Superman building is boarded up. right? Downtown Providence. You know, and try to revive something that's almost not revivable from an industrial standpoint without looking at that which is working and thinking more outside the box. That's why I highlight it every year. It happened again this year. Big Mantheus. Debates next week. Main event type of week here in terms of the podcast. I'm going to be getting ready for it. I pre-recorded a couple episodes for the rest of this week. And I'll be under the hood. But I'll be at Jazz Fest. We'll be there as much as we can be as I prepare for next week. I do plan to be there each day. Come and say hi. It's been great to meet a bunch of you guys out there as well. I really do appreciate it. Some really great conversations. And I look forward to more of those as well.
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0: We are New England's pest control experts.
1: Well, thanks for having us on today. I'm Jim Spion. I've been a documentary filmmaker for about 25 years, and very excited to be coming to Newport Film with my latest, which is called John Shearer American Moments.
2: And Allison?
3: Hi, I'm Allison Shearer. I am a musician, a saxophone player, flute player, composer. Delighted to be here. Thanks for having us. And I've been working with Jim. I did the soundtrack for American Moments.
2: Jim, who is John Shearer?
1: I wasn't familiar, and he was my neighbor for many years, but we lived in the same little lake community in Upper Westchester here in New York. And I'd heard he was a photographer, and I'd heard he was a Life magazine photographer, which piqued my interest because, of course, I remember Life magazine from when I was a kid, just a huge cultural sort of central media publication. Half of America got Life magazine. And so he was a staff photographer there as well as with Look magazine before that. It wasn't until I actually saw his photographs that I realized, oh my God, this guy was an amazing talent, and really his work needs to be known and seen by a wider audience than it was. So he was active in the 60s and 70s at a very young age. He was hired still a teenager to work at Look magazine. And then he was at Life magazine on staff by the time he was 20 years old. So it was really, it's quite an extraordinary story of this like very early rise and someone at the center of the pictorial magazine culture in America. And that was a really central kind of way that America viewed itself. And John was on the inside of that. And he also was in the wrong place at the wrong time because the

0: capturing my dad's energy and telling, I sort of see American Moments as the first part of his story. And you know, I love that title also. It's like he captured such important landmark events from Martin Luther King Jr.'s funeral, John F. Kennedy's funeral, the fight of the century, lots of important moments. And as Jim mentioned, life folded when he was in his early, when he was in his mid 20s. And, there's a lot else that he did in his life, but this film captures, that period, which was quite historic.
1: All right. Before we get into some more detail and how we kind of, how you got here, Jim, into this work on a specific level, the world premiere of this film is Thursday, July 30th. And it's going to be right here in our own community in Rhode Island. That'll be hosted by Newport Film as part of the Outdoor Summer Documentary Series. And this will be at Rough Point. It's an amazing environment. And again, that third space, that ecosystem that Newport Film curates so beautifully will be on full display here. This is a particularly novel event because it's a world premiere of a film. And it's also been curated by Newport Jazz AD Nate Smith. Mm-hmm. And that is... in part, there will be some of John's prints inside of Rough Point. And then Allison, you're going to be opening up the event with your quartet at Rough Point. So this is an all-encompassing event. So bridging all of these different worlds, the film, the your music, Allison, and obviously the prints themselves on exhibition. Why does this kind of all-encompassing multi-platform event come? Why did it come together, and why does it feel like the right way to open up this film to the world?
0: Jim, do you want to take that?
2: Sure. I mean, this is just kind of a dream come true in a sense, because Allison and I and the team were discussing this 6-7 months ago. Like, we wanted to bring this film out to the world in a different way. That wouldn't just be a film screening. I thought Allison doing the soundtrack was really an integral part of the film, and obviously the photographs are so important to the film, And so we thought, we were talking from the beginning of like, wouldn't it be great if you have a multimedia kind of immersive experience with Allison's band and the photographs themselves and the film as well. And so this all kind of came together in like the perfect location. I mean, it's just really exciting to be at Rough Point. Gorgeous estate, and I just think it's going to be a really beautiful evening.
0: Yeah, for me, it'll be really emotional. As I mentioned, I'm a professional musician, and I very much have my own career alongside my father. I tour all over the world, and I'll be playing with my quartet on the 30th, and I have the pleasure of playing with lots of groups, and this will be the first time I think that I'm sort of sharing the stage with my dad, so to speak. We're going to premiere this beautiful film of Jim's that I got to have a hand in helping with the music. And, one of the things that Nate Smith, who is like a hero of mine, the fact that he's involved is like kind of a dream come true for me. I really revere him. And I think what sparked his interest in the project was this idea of sort of a generational legacy. My grandfather, Ted Shearer, was a cartoonist who had a strip called Quincy that was one of the first nationally syndicated cartoons depicting a Black family. And then you have my dad, this wonderful photographer, and now I'm a musician in the world. And so it's exciting and humbling and exciting to sort of share the stage, so to speak, with my dad for what will be a wonderful event. And Nate will also lead a Q&A with Jim and myself after the film. Screened.
1: Yeah, the tie-in with Newport Jazz, certainly not coincidental, obviously aesthetically, thematically, just an organic. 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

0: 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Duh, it's like an obvious fit right there. So it works really well.
1: It's cool. I don't know that Nate was saying that I don't know that there's been a true partnership like this. I could be wrong, but for them to come together is big. It's really exciting.
0: Yeah, absolutely. It's worthy of a multi-institutional front, so to speak here. Jim, when you look at this project in your overall work, how does when you're documenting someone, obviously in a different component of the work that you do, not the identical medium, but in theory, in a sense, somebody who serves as a mirror to the outside world. That's the work that you do, in fact, that you did on this film. How has this film inspired your work? How has John inspired your work?
2: Yeah, it's very much on a continuum. Of course, I related right away because I trained as a photographer before I got the filmmaking bug. I was in fine arts and a visual arts major in college, and a photography major. So I right away related to that and to the sort of artisanal way John worked. I mean, he was a little older than me, but I also worked in negatives and dark rooms and black and white, and so could relate to it actually directly in that way. But you're right. It's that being a witness to something, recording moments of history, but then also working on those in a way, fashioning something artistic out of that. And in John's work in particular, I found so fascinating because he took a lot of these kind of reportage photos from the 60s and 70s, and then later on in his career, reworked them in a much more like artistic manner. So these gorgeous, deep, dark, rich prints would not have appeared that way in Life magazine. Mm-hmm. They would have been kind of these grayish, you know, old magazine prints.
1: Yeah, so I didn't even know that until the other day.
2: He did something really extraordinary with them. And so they kind of also kind of sit in that, on that space between just recording something and then interpreting it and making art out of it. And so, all of that is just very much what documentary is about. So I was really pleased to make a film about an artist, and especially someone who is so talented and I think under-recognized as Mr. Shearer.
0: Allison, similar question. Oh, please.
1: Yeah, sorry to interrupt, but also, I think really special about what Jim made, you know, a lot of the footage, well, all of the footage of my dad speaking in the film was captured at the very end of his life. He passed away just months after Jim finished the final interviews. And so it's this very tender, you know, to my eye, it can be hard because he's sick in the, you know, he appears to me as a, you know, he's dying of cancer, although he looks, I don't know that everyone, that people would know that when seeing it, but it's this very intimate, tender footage of someone really looking back in a way that, and you know, my father is the only person who speaks in the documentary. So it's very much like a memoir of sorts. And I think Jim did a really, really lovely job and took a, you know, that's an interesting artistic choice to have it just be that one person's voice. And I think, you know, it captures that energy of deep reflection. And yeah, it's really powerful.
0: And Allison, how is, when you see that film, how does it impact the work that you do through music?
1: I will say, you know, it was an interesting process for me because most of my career is, you know, I compose music that's based on, you know, maybe a bit of nostalgia or, but not, written to picture. So working with Jim and creating, you know, period specific tracks was new for me. And it was fun, you know, it was just a new experience. And, I'm grateful we got to do it.
2: Well, I should return the compliment. Thank you for those very sweet words, Allison. But, yeah, one of the amazing things about Allison's work is in the span of 20 minutes in the film, you go from kind of a 1940s, 30s, even 40s style all the way up through 50s, 60s into 70s kind of funk tinged blues rock. So she was able to create, like, just going from genre to genre really, really deftly. And I suppose she had to tolerate me giving her direction and sort of how I envisioned or heard things. We worked a lot with like scratch tracks, and we listened to other yeah. artists from these different time periods. But then she came up with something that was really completely original and recorded with just an amazing group of musicians.
0: I'm super psyched to hear it and experience it in real time. Folks should head to newportfilm.com for full details. And as always, we thank Newport Film for what they've added in terms of value. We were talking about a Jim offline. I just want to say it again because it's that time of year where the folk and jazz festivals are about to start, and Newport Film has been happening. And you know, I lived in Newport for a couple of years. I live in Providence. It's basically the same place right now. You know, if it was New York, it would be just like, I don't know, six train stops away, but it feels like a different world. But one of the best parts about living in Newport was the vocabulary of the community was higher, way higher than most places I had lived outside of the city or even inclusive of the city, because people attend and they're exposed to, even if indirectly, you know, the artists or the films that come through the city. And so somebody who might ordinarily be wearing a sports team hat may have like a Kamasi Washington hat on or something like that. And it just goes one notch deeper. And that's all it takes sometimes to build a little bit more community and create these third spaces. But you have to have the organic gold mine goods to bring people together. And so I thank both of you because you're contributing to our community up here by creating art of that magnitude. So thank you.
2: Well, thank you. That was very
1: all
2: kind
1: right.
2: of you. And we're really pleased that you had us on today.
1: Yeah, thank you. Yeah, and I hope you can come.
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1: 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Dr. Brittany Martin, welcome to Bartholomew Town. Before we get into today's conversation, I'll just read from a press release that I received from the University of Rhode Island. URI's Brittany Martin joins Fines and Fees Justice Center's Advisory Board. For the past year, University of Rhode Island Criminology and Criminal Justice Professor Brittany Martin has been conducting in-depth research into how the financial and societal costs of legal fees weigh down some families and alternatives municipalities can implement to lessen that burden. Dr. Martin, again, thanks for your time. When did you first get interested in this aspect of really justice?
2: Thanks for having me. I actually started on a project when I was a graduate student some time ago. It was one of the first multi-state studies head by Alexis Harris at the University of Washington. I was part of the Georgia team working with Dr. Sarah Shannon, my mentor in graduate school. And we were just trying to understand how people experience monetary forms of punishment, what the landscape looks like across the United States, for people who are working in the system, what they understand financial penalties can look like, and how they're kind of assessing them, enforcing them, collecting them, just this broader scope, because there hadn't been a ton of research on it previously. And we really wanted to see what different states were doing and kind of just going past this discussion of mass incarceration. We've been, you know, looking at this as a problem in the United States.
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4: From ABC News, I'm Mike Dubusky. Hurricane Lala continues to close in on Hawaii, having recently been elevated from a tropical storm. It's expected to bring up to 2 feet of rain in some areas. ABC's Melissa Adan is in Hawaii, where she says hurricanes making landfall are pretty rare.
5: Usually, the storms will essentially veer either south or north of the Hawaiian Islands. So just for the fact that this falls through the weather conditions, the El Nino, the wind trough from the north, it is all helping in the favor to push this storm through the islands.
4: The continental U.S. also dealing with some severe weather, with evacuation orders being expanded in Indiana following rounds of powerful storms there. At least 5 people have died in the flooding, authorities say. ABC News meteorologist Leslie Lopez says several states across the Midwest are facing weather threats.
6: Severe storms moving through the region, and today we have more flash flood threats. This is a significant flash flood risk. This is a 3 out of 4 risk, anywhere from Indianapolis out towards Columbus. Heavy amounts of rain, same areas that we were talking about over the last several days. Elevated flash flood risk for a much larger area from Cedar Rapids all the way out towards Charleston, West Virginia. And damaging wind also will be part of the severe thunderstorm threat, along with hail and frequent lightning strikes.
4: Today, the Democratic National Committee approved a new primary calendar for the next presidential election. It puts South Carolina and Nevada first, which the party says better reflects the country and the broader Democratic coalition headed into 2028. Rescuers are digging through the rubble right now in Indonesia. This after several powerful earthquakes rocked the region, knocking down buildings and killing at least 47 people. And still no arrests after a shooting last night near the residence halls of Virginia State University. 5 people were wounded in the incident, including one person who's in critical condition right now. You're listening to ABC News.
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4: Friends and family are mourning the death of British sociologist and professor Jason Arday, who was found unresponsive in his London home yesterday. The incident comes days after he stepped down from Cambridge amid intense scrutiny over plagiarism allegations. UK Prime Minister Andy Burnham calling for a moment of reflection.
9: It's a tragedy. It's a tragedy on so many levels, but particularly just for everybody who knew Jason, his family, obviously, his friends. We think of them today.
4: Houston authorities now say 3 people were hurt after being shot by a man with an automatic weapon. Broadcastify Sound describes responding officers shooting at that suspect after he refused their commands.
10: All right, we got the gun.
4: The suspect was taken to an area hospital. His condition is unknown. The 3 people injured in that incident were treated at the hospital and are in stable condition. With Labor Day weekend quickly approaching, experts now say it's time to book if you're looking for a fall getaway.
11: This is some new data from our friends at Kayak. Hotels and airfare, they're down about 11%. So some really good news there. And then you get to your destination, you might want to rent a car. That's down 19%. Now, overall, airfare is up year over year because of this conflict in Iran, these high oil prices. But these are really the lowest airfares that we've seen in months.
4: ABC News transportation reporter Clara McMichael. I'm Mike Dubusky, ABC News.
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12: Welcome on in to Massey on Money. I'm Amy Sharp alongside Jeff Massey. Jeff, of course, is the founder and president here with Massey & Associates, Inc. We are glad to have you along with us for our show today. We're going to get into a lot all related to retirement today, but our topic starting the show is about the stock market, the S&P 500, up about 22% over the last 12 months. That's nearly double its long-term average. Great news, but strong markets do have a way of hiding risk in your plan. So we will get into that and have Jeff Massey look under the hood if you will, for us a little later and let you kind of have a better understanding of how your retirement portfolio may be carrying a little more, possibly a lot more risk than you may realize. The number to reach out to the team, 401-200-7200. That's 401-200-7200. You can always text the word VISIT to that number as well, 401-200-7200. Jeff Massey, how are you today?
13: Doing well.
12: Yeah.
13: Enjoying the summer.
12: Oh, it's winding down. It's winding down, Jeff.
13: Shh.
12: I
13: don't
12: know.
13: Don't say that out loud.
12: I am afraid we are nearing another month. And we do this all the time. And people just probably laugh at us when we say it because everybody can relate, of course. But those years and those days and the hours, the minutes, they go by quicker each and every passing year, don't they?
13: They sure do. You know, and I remember as a young person, hearing my parents say that, how time flies.
12: That's what I mean.
13: You know, like, I guess you don't realize it until you get a couple more candles on your cake.
12: Enjoy the moment, live in the moment, all the phrases that our parents, our elders might have said to us over the years. They are indeed true. They are factual, I believe, we can say that. But yes, living in the moment is certainly important. But hey, what's new before we get into this stock market conversation? Anything going on with you or your team here at Massey & Associates?
13: Well, I actually just want to give an update. I had read a letter that I sent to our two senators and Congress reps over a month ago. It's 5 weeks now, and have not heard back from one of them. So that's pretty disappointing. It's been over a month. It's been 5 weeks. So this coming week, I will send out, again, certified mail. So I know they all got them in all eight locations, both their Washington location and their local location. We're going to send second request letters out this coming week, and I will keep people posted. I think it's outrageous that none of them are responding. And so I will continue to fight this battle, so to speak, by trying to get their attention to see what they are going to do specifically to fix Social Security without cutting benefits. They need to fully fund it. And I mean, logic dictates that a small Social Security FICA tax, as it's called, a small increase makes a ton of sense for the long term. And I do think that if you were to ask younger folks, look, if you could give up 1.5% or 2% of your income to ensure that Social Security is going to be there when you retire, would you be okay with that? And I really do think if people look at it long term, they would agree. I believe that. I have asked randomly younger people that question. You know, it's not an official survey by any stretch, but just younger people I asked, would that make a difference to you?
12: Sure.
13: And they're like, well, I don't have a pension at work, so that's going to be important. I'm like, yeah, exactly. It's going to be very important because pensions have gone the way of the dinosaur for most people, unless you work for some sort of a government entity, right? So it's important to focus on Social Security, and I do hope to bring some focus to Social Security. I know the Republicans have recently submitted something and they want to, you know, I just shook my head when I heard it. They voted to create a panel to study it. And I'm like, are you kidding? The trustees have been telling you for decades what you need to do to fix it. You don't need a panel. Your trustees that you have put in place have told you what you need to do. It's ridiculous. Yeah, it's so gets me crazy.
12: Have you had much response from your clients as you've visited with them over the last several
13: weeks? Gotten some messages that say, hey, I really like what Jeff's doing about Social Security, and I'm thrilled. And you know, we're here to fight for people's benefits because people rely on that Social Security. It's a big component for many folks, and those that earned a lot less over their career are even more dependent on that Social Security benefit. And to wait this long to fix it is just outrageous. I don't understand it. I don't know why they have delayed so long. It just needs to get fixed.
12: Okay. Well, on that note, we will move forward with our show. And I know that'll be something I'm sure we'll
14: we'll follow up on as hopefully you get a response eventually.
13: Yeah, let me offer our report on Social Security sure. to our listeners. Just text the word security to 401-200-7200. Again, text the word security to 401-200-7200, and we'll get that report right out to you this week.
12: Talking today with Jeff Massey, founder and president here at Massey & Associates, Inc. You're listening to Massey on Money. That number, once again, 401-200-7200. Text the word visit. Come on in for that discovery meeting that we talk about so often here on our show. Just a get to know you and see what you have and kind of an analysis of what your portfolio could look like moving forward. 401-200-7200. Okay, we're talking about the markets, S&P 500 up about 22% over the past 12 months. And I think what a lot of times we do, and I know we did this not too long ago where we were kind of giving people things to think about mid-year, and we truly are at that point right now. But this mid-year portfolio checkup specifically, why is it so important, Jeff, especially after a big year that we've had in the market?
13: You know, I think realistically, you need to kind of pop the hood and take a peek underneath to see what's going on. Because we all, as advisors, will structure a portfolio for a client with certain percentages, a certain percentage in equities, a certain percentage in fixed income or safety positions. And if all of a sudden we have a big run up in the market, you're going to be out of balance with what you had previously structured. So if all of a sudden your portfolio, your investment portfolio is up, now the market's up 22%. We hope people are not up that much as well. And I know it sounds weird. And the reason we say that is if you're retirement planning and you're close to or in retirement, you do not want to have that full level of risk as the S&P 500. But if you've had a real big growth in your investments, well, now might make a lot of sense to reevaluate and kind of rebalance and maybe take some of those profits off the table and put them into safety positions to kind of bring your particular split between equities and safety / fixed income. You want to rebalance that. So we have had a good run in the market. The market's up, I believe it's about 13% year to date. So 22% over the last 12 months, but about 13% year to date. That's another strong year shaping up. Now, is this going to continue? Well, we're optimistic, but there will always be pullbacks, which is a 5% drop, and a correction is a 10% drop in value. And then if things get real bad and a 20% sustained drop in the market is considered a bear market. So let's hope we don't have one of those on our nearby horizon. So right now, things are looking really strong. And we think it's important for people to take a look at it because these strong gains can quietly push your portfolio out of balance, as I was saying. So a quick review just helps you keep your plan on course, if you will, to keep your investment portfolios aligned with your goals, because that is so important. And, you know, the old adage, an ounce of prevention is worth a pound of cure.
14: We're right? throwing out a lot of those today here on the show. This is good.
13: Yeah. So it's important to not have an emotional reaction to movement in the markets, especially on the downturn, because historically, each time we've had a downturn, the markets come back and typically advanced. So it's not a bad thing. And that often happens because the big players are taking profits. They've had things go up really well, so they're going to grab their profits. And that's why we'll have a dip in the market, and then it comes back fairly quickly. So we're grateful every time that that happens because it does give us opportunities to help tweak things as we move along. So I'd like to offer a special report on the market. Simply text the word market to 401-200-7200, and we'll get that report right out to you this week. Again, text the word market to 401-200-7200, and we'll get that report right out to you this week.
14: Okay, we're going to step aside, take a short break here on our show. We'll continue our conversation about the stock market, what you need to be doing, sort of a mid-year portfolio checkup, as Jeff called it, looking under the hood of your portfolio. And it's a great analysis, because that's what we're trying to do and help you along. 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
14: 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They'd love to talk with you in their discovery meeting, that initial conversation before they start putting together your Massey on Money retirement roadmap, that comprehensive plan to get you to and through retirement. They're going to sit down, find out what's important to you in retirement. What are your goals? What are your values? And they'll put that together with the math, of course, that they will do, and put that plan that will be a successful retirement plan for you. All right. We're talking about the stock markets. They've been up, investments up, S&P about 22% over the last 12 months. What does that mean? Sometimes strong markets have a way of hiding risk in your plan. And today, as Jeff revealed, we're looking under the hood just a little bit to look at your retirement portfolio and see what that could mean. We do hear the word diversification quite a bit, Jeff. Why does it matter so much right now?
13: Well, when we look at diversification relative to your investments, because, you know, we've talked in the past about tax diversification. It's a little different, also very important. But here we're focusing on investment diversification. And when you look at it, if you have a higher percentage in one sector, and maybe you're way out of balance with that, it's not in your best interest. And oftentimes, if you have a sector that's really taken off, like right now, most people, if they've got the Magnificent Seven, as they're called, they have large positions in their portfolio on those. Well, maybe now would be a good time to kind of dial that risk back a little bit and bring your portfolio back into a more balanced position. As we talked about in the first segment, most advisors will determine what a good percentage balance is between equities and fixed income or safety positions. Now, when you have a good run in the market, as we have actually for the last few years, except for 22, I mean, things have gone very well when we look at it. And in longer term, from the real bottom of the market in March of 2009, the S&P 500 is up over 11 times. It's 11-fold. Now, it's a long period of time, but still, 11-fold.
14: Yeah.
13: That's... Is that going to continue? We don't think so, which is why we stress having safety positions. Now, we're not talking about putting your money under the mattress. We're not talking about putting it in the bank and earning 3%. We're talking about safety positions that allow you to track the market. So you're still going to be tracking the market without the risk of being directly invested in the market. And we still have safety products that are offering 10% caps. So what that means is if you started today and if the market went up 8%, you would get all 8% in your contract. If it went up 10%, you would get 10%, but that's your cap. So if the market went up 12 or 15%, you would get 10. But at your anniversary, it locks in, and therefore it can never be lost if the market goes down in the future. So it's a great program, and these are insurance contracts that are backed up by the claims paying ability and financial strength of the insurance company. And these contracts have been around literally since 1995. I have been offering them since 1998. I have money personally in these types of contracts because they make a ton of sense. You know, where else can you go and make up to a double-digit return without having any risk to the stock market? And that's why we like those. So we'd like to offer a special report. So simply text the word income to 401-207-200, and this special report will explain how these programs work. And there are rules with them. They tend to be longer contracts, which is good because we expect consistency of the cap, even though they are allowed to change the cap year to year. But historically, they've been very good with maintaining them at the issue cap or very close to it. So we're very happy with the structure and how they work. So simply text the word income to 401-200-7200, and we'll get that report right out to you this week.
12: Here today with Jeff Massey. You're listening to Massey on Money. Jeff is the founder and president here at Massey and Associates, Inc. Here's something we've talked about here on our show before, Jeff, and these numbers, it feels like it creeps a little higher all the time, unfortunately. About 58% of non-retirees feel confident that they'll retire on time, but nearly 47% worry they'll never fully retire. Those are pretty big statistics. What do you make of it?
13: Wow, it's like a flip of the coin almost, huh?
12: Mm-hmm.
13: When you look at those numbers, you know, those that are confident, I would presume they've been saving for a long time. And therein lies the difference. You know, saving early is, in my opinion, the absolute difference maker for most people being able to retire well in retirement because they started early. And because of that, they've been saving a 30, maybe even 40 years, right? And you get the compounding growth, especially if you were in the market. People retiring today, if they had a retirement plan at work, they had the ability to get into mutual funds or exchange traded funds in the retirement plan early on. And if you start compounding that growth over time, yeah, you could end up with a tidy sum come retirement. And, you know, we work with many of those that have been very successful in saving and have million-dollar plus accounts. We have people coming in every week with those types of values. And in some, it's multiple millions. And so we look at that and we ask a lot of questions. Well, when did you start saving? And typically they started early on. Sure, there are some that have said, well, I managed to do this in the last 15 years because I went super aggressive and they got into the high tech sector. Of course, way out of balance, mind you, but it served them well over this period, especially since 2009, as I mentioned a moment ago, where the market is going up 11-fold. It was hard not to make money in the market during that stretch of time because the market has grown so much. So it's important, you know, confidence is good, but realistically, along with that confidence, you should have a plan. Now, a lot of people build up wealth, but they don't know how to flip that into an income stream that they can rely on for the rest of their lives. Well, we do income planning week in, week out. This is what we focus on. And it's important to work with advisors that have the skill set to create the income plan. Yes, you can build up money. There are a lot of advisors that can build up wealth, but many of them will flat out tell people, we don't do income planning, we don't do tax mitigation strategies, we don't talk about Roth conversions. And we know this because people have sat in our conference room telling us that. Well, I met with somebody else, but this was the first conversation within a few minutes. They said, hey, we don't do this, we don't do this, we don't do this. I said, okay. And they said, well, that's why we're here, because you do. And that's the difference between working with a financial planning firm that handles investments and income planning versus working with an investment firm. That's the difference. When you're ready to get serious about your retirement planning is when you should seek out professionals that focus on retirement planning. And that's what we at Massey and Associates have been doing. We're now over 30 years. We have a handful of advisors here that can help you with this. And we have specialized software that we use to show people, look, this is how it will work as we run things out into the future. So it's important maybe to start with a stress test, and we'd be happy to help with that. So simply text the word VISIT to 401-200-7200. Again, text the word VISIT to 401-200-7200 and come on in, and we can do a stress test to show you the level of risk that you may have in your portfolio. And maybe it's time to start by addressing the disparity that you may have with risk assets versus more safety positions or fixed income positions. And that's what we're here for. We're here to help.
14: A lot of people do chase the market's big returns, Jeff. Is that necessarily the right goal for retirees? It doesn't sound like it would be.
13: Well, you know, chasing anything generally is not good, because that means you don't have a plan. You can't plan to just chase different things. That's not a plan.
14: Right.
13: You know, that would be what's that, an oxymoron?
14: Is that what that, if that's what that you, term is? And I suppose if that's what you've done for years, it's hard to let your foot off the pedal a little bit.
13: You know, we have a handful of advisors that have built up great amount of wealth, and they want us to handle it going forward because they want to retire from that, except they want to keep a small amount, 100, 200,000, just for them to play with. And that, so they'll just dabble, if you will, but not have their whole investment portfolio riding on their fun stuff that they're doing. You know, so we accommodate that. We can still work with folks like that, where we bring it into Fidelity and we just carve out a particular account number for them where there would not be any advisory fees charged on it. And they're on their own. And they just, and many of them after some time tend to turn the rest of it over to us because they realize that, you know, they're just playing around and it's probably not worth it for them anymore. So whatever works for people, we're here to help people. And if you're a do-it-yourselfer that you still want to have some control over some of the monies, yeah, come on in, have a conversation with one of the advisors, and we'll see if there's a good fit for us, if we can offer enough value for you. So simply, again, text the word VISIT to 401-200-7200, or you can text the word MARKET to 401-200-7200. 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And we go one step at a time, see if we might be able to provide you some real value for your retirement planning.
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14: 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We get together each and every week here on the radio, try to sort through some of the big topics all relating to retirement. We do this on TV as well. Jeff and his team doing it every single day here with clients that walk through the doors here at Massey & Associates. And if you're out there and you're listening right now, as we've really taken a kind of a mid-year checkup here for the first part of our show, a bird's eye view at what your investments could look like and what a high stock market value could mean to them, the risk that's involved, that kind of sort of thing. And if you have questions still, if you want to follow up on anything, now is the time to reach out to the team. No wrong questions, no wrong starting point with anything that you bring through the door. Again, they do this every single day. They'd love to walk alongside you, give you that risk analysis off the top and kind of an assessment of what things look like as you move forward. 401-200-7200 is the number to reach out to the team here at Massey & Associates. Many firms are forecasting continued growth. I think if you, and there's so much noise out there, Jeff, we hear things all of the time. And yeah. I think about that when we cover a lot of topics here on the show, but many firms forecasting continued stock market growth, but also more volatility. So how do retirees prepare for that? It's a little bit of mixed messaging coming their way. Imagine that with social media and the news and all the things.
13: Yeah. And when we look at the market, to expect that there would not be any volatility would be rather naive. I mean, the market is constantly moving. The only thing we can guarantee in the market is it will go up and it will go down. We don't know when. We don't know how far. We don't know how long. We don't know any of that stuff. But there will always be volatility when you invest in the stock market, which is why it's so important to not have all of your money in the market as you near walking through that retirement door. Because if the worst happens, you retire, or shortly before your retirement date, if all of a sudden the market goes into a protracted downturn and you intended to draw your retirement income from that asset, well, then what? Now, if you haven't yet retired, you may have the opportunity to extend that if your employer lets you, because now they might have hired somebody to replace you, et cetera. So it's important to just be focused on your retirement target date. And we feel within 5 years of that date is when you need to strategically look at your assets and determine how much risk you should have and how much you should migrate over towards what we prefer to work with, which is safety positions versus fixed income or bonds. Although we use some of that, we focus more on the safety positions because they allow us to structure your portfolio where you can continue to track the market, but not be directly invested in the market. And there's some huge advantages to that. So with the volatility, you should prepare for, I guess that's the best way to put it, that there will be bumps in the market. There will be downturns in the market. As I mentioned a little while ago, a 5% drop in value is a pullback. A 10% is a correction. Those are fairly common. We tend to have those every year in the markets, even in the best of years. You know, when you look at January to December, oftentimes we've had 5% pullbacks and maybe 1 or 2 10% pullbacks. It happens on a fairly regular basis. Now, if you have cash on the sidelines and we have a dip in the market, well, what do we call that? We call that an opportunity to maybe reassign those dollars if there's a dip in the market. If you've got positions that you're happy with that are fitting into your overall plan and they drop in value and you have cash on the sidelines, it might be a great time to pick up more of that, as long as you don't overdo it. As we talked about in a prior segment here, you don't want all your eggs in one basket. I mean, I didn't state it that way, but if you have too much money in one sector, it's like putting all your eggs in one basket, right? So it's not a smart idea. Yes, we can have sectors that all of a sudden have great growth. Well, that's an opportunity as well. Harvest those growth opportunities that you've had and then reassign or rebalance or diversify into other sectors. Right now, we're seeing a bit of a rotation out of the high-tech stocks that have had enormous growth and getting into more defensive positions. Well, what does that tell us? There seems to be a mindset that the market's going to have more volatility. Okay, well, we've kind of thought that right along. We expected more volatility in the market this year. It's important to be selective with your investments and especially stay disciplined to your plan if you have one. Now, if you don't have a plan, now is a good time to make one, regardless if you're even 10 years away from retirement. Now is a good time to structure a plan, especially if you are going to take assets from the market that you intend to draw income from when you retire. We can show you some great programs that are insurance contracts that we can illustrate out by contract how much that contract would provide to you in the form of monthly income that can be guaranteed for the rest of your life and, if appropriate, for your spouse's life as well. Now, it's important to understand these contracts are backed up by the claims paying ability and the financial strength of these very large insurance companies. So you should have a quiet comfort knowing that you're setting aside some money because you probably don't have a pension, because most of us don't, and you need to create forms of income on your own. And this is a fabulous way to do that. So simply text the word income to 401-200-7200, because that's what we're talking about here, to be able to structure your income for the future, for when you're ready to retire, or even if you've just recently retired and you don't have a plan. Well, now is the time to get that plan going. So text the word income, or you can text the word visit to 401-200-7200. Again, text the word income, or you can text the word visit. You can do both. Just two different text messages, please, because it's an automated system. 401-200-7200. We'll get the report right out to you this week.
18: Here today with Jeff Massey. He is the founder and president here at Massey & Associates, saying thanks so much for joining us for this week's show, Massey on Money. That number once again, 401-200-7200. You've given us so much great insight on this topic so far. We've covered a lot to this point, Jeff, and I think you've probably woven so much of this into it already, but if someone is listening and they're looking to do a mid-year checkup, which is what we kind of premised this with at the beginning of the show, what would that look like with your team? Take us through that before we have to close out our segment.
13: When we meet with our listeners, it's generally a two-step process. The first is a chance for us to get to know each other a little bit better. I mean,

0: We need to better understand your goals. We'd like to better understand any type of advisor you've worked with, whether it's financial, accounting, legal. We'd like to get a good sense of what you've done thus far. And our process, which is after the first meeting, if we think we can add value, we'll gather your statements and we will do a detailed analysis of your current portfolio. We come back at the second meeting and we lay out what we see. It's an objective review, meaning if we see good things in there, we're going to point those out. If we see things that are in need of attention and we feel they should be adjusted, we're going to point those out as well. At the end of that meeting, we both should know if we should be working together or not. Pretty simple, pretty straightforward. Very friendly. And if there's problems that we see and you agree that there's problems, we're going to ask you a simple question. Do you want us to fix it? That's it.
1: I like
0: If
1: that.
0: you
1: Simple
0: know,
1: is good.
0: it's it. And if you want us to fix it, we schedule the next meeting and then we start the process to implement the changes that we'll recommend. And we may not be able to do everything all at once. It could take several visits before we have everything in place, but we work at your pace. And it's always a friendly meeting. We always hear, and I always hear as I walk around, and we have multiple different conference rooms because we have so many advisors. And what I love when I walk by one of the rooms, when I hear people laughing, I love that because it's comfortable. And that's what's so important. People should feel comfortable with their financial advisor team. And that's what we're here for. So you can just text the word visit. And I also wanted to mention, because we've talked about investments and making adjustments. We have another special report and just text the word GUARD, GUARD, GUARD to 401-200-7200. That is also a great report that I think you're going to find very beneficial. And then once you get through that, you can always call the same number, 401-200-7200 to schedule a visit, or again, text the word visit to the same number.
1: Sounds great. You had me at chocolate chip cookie. So I can't imagine. I can't imagine anyone listening right now and thinking to themselves, "Oh no, I don't want to even meet that team." But no, that's the point. It is a relationship. It all starts with just a friendly smile, and walking through the door here at Massey and Associates is just so simple.
0: Cinnamon raisin cookies too. So we do both.
1: I mean, yeah, you got it all. Jeff's up.
0: Case
1: So.
0: somebody's out there that doesn't like chocolate
1: There you go. I mean, who could that be? But we know there is. And Jeff is up so early getting all those goodies ready for you. So, all right, we're going to step aside. One more segment to go here on Massey on Money with Jeff Massey, founder and president here at Massey and Associates, Inc. We're back right after this.
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2: 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Okay, first question for you today, Jeff. This one says, what kind of accounts need beneficiary designations? And how often should I be checking and updating these designations?
3: You know, that is always a topic that we bring up every time I have a microphone in front of our clients at a client event. I will mention, check your beneficiary designations. Now, technically, there are different terms used for beneficiary designations. So banks, because they are cash accounts, they use what's called a POD, payable on death designation. Now, that just means you're putting somebody's name on that account as to who would receive that account if you passed away. In essence, a beneficiary designation. But they use the terminology of POD, payable on death. And then on the flip side of cash is investments. So investments have a TOD, which is a transfer on death designation. And the reason it's a transfer is the investments can be transferred from the decedent to the heir without having to sell it. It's not a cash transaction. They can just be transferred into the heir's name. So it's a transfer on death designation. But same thing, you're deciding in advance who is going to receive that particular account. And then we have things like IRA accounts, retirement plans, insurance products. Those use the quote-unquote beneficiary designation term, where again, you just name somebody in advance as to who will receive that particular account when you pass away. So we are not estate planning attorneys, but I hold the certified financial planner designation, as does Steve Mansi here in the office. And you're going to start seeing Steve on the TV segments, the Rhode Island Retirement Report. So those will be coming up fairly soon, I think. He'll be sharing that responsibility with me. So that was an exciting step for him. So it's all good. Please check your beneficiary designations. Where we see the most problems, if you will, are in the banks and credit unions, because people will overlook those accounts. I mean, it's not the bank's fault per se or the credit union's fault per se. People need to say, hey, I want to put a beneficiary on. I want to put a POD on that bank account. Now, it would be nice if the banks were a little more proactive, but we've seen situations where long-term clients at the same bank pass away, no beneficiary designation. And it's frustrating, because we put it out in newsletters. We occasionally send just an email that says in the subject line, check beneficiary designations. So even if you don't read the email, it's in the subject line, you know, because it's so important and so easy to avoid probate issues simply by naming a beneficiary on your accounts.
2: Okay, here's another one for you. This one says, how do I figure out how much I have to take from my retirement accounts? I know there are required minimum distributions, but I don't know how to find out exactly how much mine is.
3: Well, a couple things with that. The custodian typically will send out a letter in January that will say, this is your required minimum distribution amount from this particular account. It doesn't because they don't know what other accounts you may have elsewhere. So they can only report on the account that they have. It's fairly simple. There is a chart that the IRS pulls out starting at age 70 and working all the way to 115 plus, which I find interesting that there's a factor. If anybody hits 115, you divide it by two, and that's how much you have to take out as a minimum. For most people, when you're starting out at the new retired minimum distribution age, which is age 73, you go to the chart, age 73, there's a factor there that we just take your balance from December 31st of the prior year, divided by your age factor, and that tells us how many dollars have to come out. Now, we have Excel spreadsheets, and we have, as you can imagine, we have hundreds and hundreds of clients. We have hundreds of people taking required minimum distributions. So we have an Excel spreadsheet. It's broken down by advisor, how many distributions have to come out, et cetera. And it, we calculate it to make sure that that gets done. Now, typically, the custodians will do that. Now, the way it's handled is different depending on where it is. So there are some insurance companies, for as an example, that you can fill out one form that says every year, send me my required minimum distribution, and you decide how and when. Meaning you could take it, divide it by 12, take a little bit every month, or you could take it out annually or quarterly, and then you, on the form, determine how you want to receive that and whether or not you want taxes withheld. All of those companies will do tax withholding at the federal level. Some of the insurance companies do tax withholding on the state level as well, but not all of them do that. And then at Fidelity, we can do the same. We can do investments where the money's coming out of the investments. We can also do tax withholding there based on every client's particular situation. So it's a matter of we can calculate it for our clients, but the custodian should be telling you what that number looks like as well.
2: Here's another one for you. This one says, do I really need to be worried about inflation? I feel like it won't be that big of a deal after I stop spending as much money when I get a lot older.
3: Although it's, you know, it's probably true that as people age, they tend to spend a little bit less on, you know, traveling and things of that nature. But oftentimes we feel as though the spending shifts a little bit, where they might be spending more on co-payments and doctor visits and, you know, things of that nature to stay healthy, and maybe less on travel. Inflation, it's like the silent thief almost. It will continue to erode your purchasing power over time, even at the 3% level. You know, when you look at inflation, there is an old banker's rule. It's called the rule of 72. And if you take the inflation at, say, 3%, just to round it off, divide it into 72, it tells you that roughly in approximately 24 years, everything you're paying for today would be double if the inflation rate stays at 3% over that period of time. Now, some people might say, well, 24 years, you know, I might not even be here anymore. No, but it's not like you're just going to start here and it's going to jump the 24 years later. It's going up every single year that the inflation is around. And we've only had deflation for a couple of years, you know, in recent memory at least. So when we look at that, it's important to factor for inflation. And it's important to look at where is your money? You know, if your money is in the bank, and you're paying interest on the, you're paying tax on the interest you're earning each year. Chances are you are not keeping up with inflation on that money. Now, if all you have in the bank is emergency money, that's okay. You just have to accept that. But if you have hundreds of thousands of dollars in the bank or worse, if you have millions in the bank and you're losing purchasing power like that, well, come on in. We can certainly provide you with better alternatives that can provide you with a growth rate over time that is going to be greater than the rate of inflation by structuring things in a different manner. And it's important to take advantage of different financial tools that are available in the marketplace for you to outpace inflation over time. Now, if it's in the market, there are no guarantees in the market. historically, the market does well. Keep that in mind, historically. That doesn't mean it doesn't have bad periods, because we know that that happens. We talked about that earlier in the program. So it's important to just have things balanced out so that you have a good handle as to what's going on with your overall plan, right? And the required minimum distributions are just a part of that. And we do planning, hopefully before you're age 73, so we can minimize your required minimum distributions over time. And that's what we are here for. So simply text the word VISIT to 401-200-7200. Or you can text the word BOOK to 401-200-7200, because we talk about the required minimum distributions in the book. And keep in mind, the fourth edition has not yet been received. We are anxiously waiting for it. So as soon as we get the book, you won't be getting it this week. So as soon as we get it in, we will get it out to you. And of course, I'll make an announcement on the radio once we actually get the book.
2: Okay. We're out of time. Imagine that. Time goes by quickly every single week here on our show, which is why we always encourage you, our listeners, to make that phone call happen. Make it a priority. Let that conversation begin, working towards putting together a successful and confident retirement for you moving forward. 401-200-7200 is the number to reach out to the team here at Massey & Associates, Inc. You can text the word VISIT to that number as well. For Jeff and the entire team, I'm Amy Sharp. Have a great week, everyone. We're back next week right here for Massey on Money.
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5: 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Investing involves risk, including the potential loss of principal. 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Insurance guarantees are backed by the financial strength and claims paying abilities of the issuing carrier. 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It is not intended to be used as the sole basis for financial decisions, nor should it be construed as advice designed to meet the particular needs of an individual situation. Our firm is not affiliated with or endorsed by the U.S. government or any governmental agency. The information and opinions contained herein provided by third parties have been obtained from sources believed to be reliable, but accuracy and completeness cannot be guaranteed by Massey & Associates. 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
8: Imagine battling cancer and actually beating it. You feel like you've just come out of the woods, only to discover you're about to go over another cliff. Hi, I'm Kathy Bates, and as a two-time cancer survivor, I can tell you nothing prepared me for the challenge of lymphedema, a chronic disease often brought on by cancer treatment that compromises the lymphatic system and leads to a lifetime of severe swelling and pain. Lymphedema, LE, affects more Americans each year than AIDS, Parkinson's, MS, muscular dystrophy, and
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0: From ABC News,
7: I'm Mike Dubusky. The one-time tropical storm Lala has now been upgraded to a hurricane. ABC's Melissa Adan is in Hilo, Hawaii, where preparations are underway.
10: Residents here are stocking up. We're seeing them getting generators to bottled water. We see it flying off the shelves. They're also filling up sandbags to protect from flooding. And Lala is expected to bring up to 15-foot waves in some spots. Now, swells ahead of the storm already have lifeguards busy. They made over 100 rescues.
7: Governor Josh Green has also signed an emergency proclamation for the state. And it's not just Hawaii that's being hit with severe rain. In Indiana, 6 people have now died as a result of dangerous storms there. At least 150,000 people are without power, according to state officials.
11: The days-long storm bringing more than 10 inches to some areas.
12: We're just trying to save what we can right now.
11: This neighborhood near the White River evacuating. The river expected to crest today. Already, it's just shy of 25 feet, breaking a record set during the Great Flood of 1913.
7: ABC News meteorologist Samara Theodore. The acting secretary of the Navy is now responding to complaints about conditions on the USS Abraham Lincoln, which has spent 9 months in service in the Middle East as the war with Iran drags on. More from ABC News national correspondent Stephen Portnoy in Washington.
13: Acting Navy Secretary Hung Cao says in a statement that there have been a small number of cases where service members on board the carrier have sought mental health treatment. His statement also acknowledges supply challenges on the USS Abraham Lincoln, which began its deployment last fall and has only pulled into port twice since then. The acting Navy Secretary says in his statement that deployments are hard and war is hell.
7: Officials say a relief carrier is now 2 weeks away. And the Democratic National Convention Committee has reorganized its slate of primary elections ahead of the 2028 presidential election. South Carolina and Nevada now lead. 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
7: An ICE protester in New York says she's filing a lawsuit against the Department of Homeland Security after she was maced by agents. Linda Wolf telling WABC-TV she was at a protest in Manhattan when the incident happened. She also says it happened so fast and then she got acute laryngitis from the mace.
16: They maced me, but I was so on high on adrenaline that I just kept going.
7: Homeland Security claims protesters were impeding their work. Travel experts say if you're planning vacation this fall, now is the time to book. ABC News transportation reporter Clara McMichael has more.
17: The momentum for Mexico especially is carrying over this fall. People love their time there. They want to go back, or they've heard from their friends. They want to get on board. Kayak is tracking searches there. They're up 45% for this fall compared to the summer. And airfare, you know, overall it's up year over year about 9%. But for Mexico, that's about 5%.
7: And a stolen Picasso has been found after a routine cleaning.
18: Bill DeLinde thought the Picasso print that was stolen from his Milwaukee gallery in 2018 was gone forever. But police called last week and said a landlord found something while cleaning out a vacant apartment. DeLinde immediately recognized the stolen Torero etching, one of 30 known to exist, signed by Picasso. The etching was valued at between $35,000 and $50,000.
7: ABC's Chuck Sievertson. Local authorities say the theft is under investigation. Mike Dubusky, ABC News.
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1: Hey, nice to be on.
0: Thanks so much for calling. How can we help?
1: So I'm in the process or maybe in the process of taking a loan out against my home. My home's currently paid for, but I have high interest debt on a vehicle, some credit cards, and an investment property. I was wondering if you would recommend or should I consider getting a refi to pay down the high interest debt?
0: No, I would not go
2: borrow
0: on my home to pay off something that's going down in value. And then you've put, a level of risk on your home. You just created a whole issue there, Adam. Okay, so what's the deal with the car? How much do you owe on the car?
1: So I owe $35 on the car. I have another $25 in credit, and I owe $95 on a mobile home park.
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1: 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I owe $95 on it.
2: 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You have no debt. You have a paid for car, and you're a free man.
1: 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You would rather have debt free than monthly income on renters.
2: 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You want to put on the block in exchange for a depreciating asset that's your car and your credit card debt.
1: Right.
0: Adam, how much do you make a year?
1: $4,000 a month, so about $60 a year. I'm married as well. 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So combined, we're bringing in about $6,300 a month. And then the mobile home park cash flows $1,800 a month.
0: Okay, yeah. So here's the deal, Adam. First and foremost, if you went and did this and just wiped everything clean, the problem with your money isn't the high interest. The problem with your money isn't the credit card companies. The problem with your money is you guys. You guys have a car that's almost half of your annual take-home pay. You probably have too much car. You probably can't afford that $35,000 car with what you bring in. You guys have $25,000 in credit card debt. And then this mobile home park that you, for $95. Like, that the habits around the consumer side of your money, Adam, is not great. Would you agree?
1: Yeah.
0: So wiping it clean doesn't change you. And so that's why part of the process of getting out of debt is selling stuff, working extra, cutting back lifestyle, because what that does is that changes you, Adam. That it's a reminder every single day of the sacrifice because of decisions of digging yourself in a hole. And I say that not to shame you, but there's a part of behavior change that has to occur with your money or you're going to go right back into this whole mess.
1: Now, tell me if I'm wrong here. My mindset was right now we're paying $2,700 a month for all the credit, all the car loan, and the mobile home part. If I refinance the house, my payments are going to be $1,500 versus $2,700, and the mobile home park will cash flow $3,000 a month instead of the $1,800.
2: But listen,
1: but I'll still be going backwards is what y'all are saying.
0: Yeah.
2: And not only are you going backwards, I just want to paint you a different picture, brother, and because You've thought this out and you've written it down 1,000 times on the back of napkins, on Excel spreadsheets. I just want to give you an alternative vision of your life, dude. 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
2: 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I'm doing you a favor.

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0: need a guy.
1: News, I'm Dave Packer. A lockdown lifted at Virginia State University, where five people were shot outside of the university's residence halls early this morning. No arrests have been made. Michael Cooper's a student at VSU.
2: Ain't nowhere safe, I guess. Like, nowhere safe. Even on a college campus, nowhere is pretty much safe.
1: Officials say that all of the victims are being treated at local hospitals. Hawaii's Big Island under a hurricane warning as Lala lashes the coast. The storm's outer bands already bringing heavy rain and strong winds. Meanwhile, in the Midwest, there's a dangerous flood watch today. Iowa to West Virginia, officials in Indianapolis say that more than two dozen people have been rescued and about 400 people evacuated. The rash of storms in Indiana leaving at least six people dead. And dozens are dead, and now the desperate search is on for survivors after two powerful earthquakes hit Indonesia in the same day. In addition, there were many aftershocks as well.
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0: Welcome back to The Ramsey Show in the Fairwinds Credit Union Studio. I am Rachel Cruz, hosting it this hour with Dr. John Deloney, and we're answering your calls. So give us a call, 888-825-5225. Looks like the phone lines are all taken at this moment, but just keep trying, and hopefully we can get you in this hour. All right, let's go to Casey in Lexington, Kentucky. Hi, Casey. Welcome to the show.
1: Hi. Thanks for taking my call.
0: Absolutely. How can we help?
1: Little backstory. Me and my wife, we are in our early 40s. Baby step six. Question is, she is planning on going back to school, and we do have the money saved up for her to go back to school. But her work is willing to reimburse her, but only if she takes out student loans.
2: What?
1: Yes. So she takes out student loans.
0: What kind of industry is she in?
1: She is in healthcare.
2: I've heard of all sorts of reimbursement plans of all types. But I've never heard of somebody
0: that it has to go
2: has to be a student loan. That is, I don't understand that.
0: Has she asked more details of why the process is that way?
1: Not necessarily, no. But we for sure do have to take out student loans. That is the answer.
0: What will the degree be getting her?
1: Like payment wise.
0: Yes, and advancement in, I'm assuming, her career track.
1: Correct, yes. Approximately a $30,000 jump.
0: Okay.
1: Per year.
0: Good for her. And how much is the schooling?
1: $25,000.
0: Okay.
1: And it is 2.5 years.
0: And it's 2.5 years doing that. Okay.
2: Good for y'all. She must be awesome. That's really cool.
1: Yes.
2: Let me throw one other wrench in there before Rachel answers. I would want to know if I go in and put my tuition on a payment plan and tell the university, because they'll put you on a 3 or 6 month plan instead of writing a check on day one. I've been around higher ed for almost all of my adult life. I've never heard of this. I've heard of blanket reimbursements.
0: Mm-hmm.
2: And unless there's some tax advantage that the business has by paying down their employee student loans or something, I don't know. I just never, ever heard of this. Which, and anytime I've never, ever, ever heard of something, A, I could be totally wrong, but B, I would want to dig in a little bit further and see if I'm not hearing stuff right.
0: Because if there's paperwork that has to be done of, okay, and not from a loan perspective, but I'm wondering, like a payment plan here, and then the school write her the check and reimburse, like it's all.
2: Yeah.
0: And we'll, but I don't, and sometimes if it's attached to a loan, they sometimes have a weird repayment plan, and or you have to stay with that company for X amount of time, right? Like there's some strings attached always.
2: What are the strings on this one?
1: It is 3 years.
0: She has to be on for 3 years. Does that include, is that after she finishes her schooling?
1: Yes.
0: Okay, so 5.5 years. And
1: she currently works there now, yes.
0: Sure.
2: Yes, bro, I wouldn't do, there's no chance. And not,
0: I know.
2: And you know my feelings on debt. I'm on the Ramsey Show, for God's sakes. But I would gladly pay $25,000 that I have for a degree that will reimburse itself, that will pay for itself in less than 1 year for 4.5 years of freedom for me and my wife.
0: Mm-hmm.
1: Gotcha.
2: Because she's one bad boss, she's one bad transfer, she's one bad, the hospital sells to another hospital. I mean, any
0: has
2: number
0: a baby
2: of things.
0: That she wants to, you know, be home. I mean, I don't know. I don't know what it is, but it's like.
2: Yeah, dude. The freedom for my family, again, you hear me say this all the time. I solve for peace and I solve for freedom. I'll pay that $25,000 all day long, especially in a healthcare position that's going to ROI in 1 year or less. Shoot. I wouldn't even think twice about that.
1: Gotcha. I thought I knew the answer, but she wanted me to call.
2: Well, I'll tell you, I could give you the, I could preach to you about student loans or something. You would actually have me kind of bound up, to be honest with you. I would have to, I'd have principal versus principal in my own spirit. If she has the ability, a company's going to pay for her to go to grad school, and maybe they're going to ask her for 2 years or for 1 year, but they have to take student loans. That would be principal versus principal for me. But this one is a no-brainer. Y'all have worked your butts off for just this moment where she can get the advancement. It's awesome. And she doesn't have to sign a check. She doesn't have to sign a commitment to anybody like that.
1: Yes. True.
2: Yeah.
0: Yep. I would have options. That's the beauty in life. When you have autonomy over your decision making, like it is, that's a game changer. We're not stuck in just a crappy situation if it ever turned that way, right? So, yeah, and you don't have to pay it all up front. I mean, you probably pay $5,000 per semester, you know what I mean, as you go through. So
2: easy.
0: You know, it's the same conversation, I feel like, that we have to talk people off the ledge of student loan forgiveness, right? If they're on the front end of it and they're like, well, I could wait 10 years and this could be for, you know what I mean? And it's this long time. And that's why we're even like, no, you never know what's going to change. In 10 years is a long time, you know, and to work and to pay off what you've had where it feels like a free situation 10 years from now, or in her case, kind of a free situation, but that's 5 years, right?
2: It's and your fingers are crossed that that's one, two, three, potentially three presidents away.
0: Yeah, that's right.
2: God knows what they'll, you know what I mean?
0: What's going to happen? Don't get our conspiracy theory.
2: ChatGPT will be all our president and three presidents from now. Like, who knows what the plan will be?
0: What the world is going to be. Right. So it's when you can make decisions for your home in a vacuum, you guys, that is worth it every time. All right, let's go to Doug in Tampa, Florida. Hi, Doug. Welcome to the show.
3: Hi, how are you guys?
0: Hi, we're doing great. How can we help?
3: So got a question. We have some stocks that were given to us here recently, and I guess over time they've done pretty good. They're three energy stocks, but we're looking to make the most out of it for the next 15 years until we get close to our retirement age here.
0: Mm-hmm.
3: What should we do? Should we sell these stocks and put them in the mutual funds that we found that are getting close to 10%, or should we just let them ride?
0: Are they three individual stocks?
3: Three individual energy stocks.
0: Okay. Yeah. So, yeah, I'm not a fan.
2: I'd sell those before the day's over, dude.
0: Of individuals. Yeah, I mean, because all your eggs are in one basket versus a mutual fund, you're going to have 90 to 200 stocks. Or even if you just did an index fund for the S&P 500, right? It's across all 500 companies. There's just something about that diversification that gives you such safety. And you're right. And the market's done well. I mean, when you look over, I think we did the math with Dave on the show last week. It was like up 100% over the last 4 years, 5 years, when you look at all of it combined. Like, it's wild what the market's doing. And to put all that risk on just three companies doing well, I wouldn't take that bet, Doug. So, yeah, I would sell them, move them to either great mutual funds or even, I mean, you could just do an index fund, too, open up a brokerage account with, you know, Vanguard or Fidelity. Or how much are they worth?
3: I'd say right now, probably take out of our total stocks, take out the kids' college stuff. We have about $350.
0: Okay. So you know what? That's enough that I would sit down with a SmartVestor Pro. If you go to RamseySolutions.com, you can find one in your area and actually look for a long-term game plan for that amount, right? If it was like 10, 15 grand, which I knew it probably wasn't going to be, you could do something simple, But I probably would sit down because they're going to be able to look at different funds, the best ones to put you into, and even, you know, things like, you know, tax loss harvesting. Like there's some elements at that amount of money that I would want on my side, and a financial advisor can help you with that. So check out a SmartVestor Pro, Doug. 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

0: Up next, we have Kelly in Denver, Colorado. Hi, Kelly. Welcome to the show.
1: Hi there. Thank you so much for taking my call.
0: Yes, absolutely. How can we help?
1: So I am going through a divorce.
0: Sorry.
1: And it's okay. Thank you. So right now I'm keeping the house. But I'm also, will be paying, $4,400 a month in spousal maintenance. And
2: what is that?
0: What is that? Yeah.
1: Alimony.
2: Okay.
0: Oh, okay.
1: So to my,
0: order to keep the house, cause you decided to keep it. Equity, the split. Okay. Okay.
1: That was part of the negotiations. And the main reason I wanted to keep the house is my daughter, I have a 10-year-old daughter. It's her neighborhood. She has a best friend across the street, a great school system, and just, you know, really trying to keep that stability for her during this whole process. Unfortunately, I feel very underwater, but $500 to $1,000 underwater every month.
2: Yeah.
1: And so I'm wondering if I should try to keep hanging on in order to give my daughter that stability. I do have a pretty good emergency fund. Or if I'm just, you know, if this is just a pipe dream and I'm sacrificing this.
0: Let's get some numbers real quick, because I think there's a deeper probably element to this that I want John to speak on. But okay, besides the $4,400 that you're paying a month, how much is the mortgage?
1: The mortgage with taxes and insurance is $3,800.
0: $3,800. Okay, and how much do you make a month?
1: My gross is $175,000 a year, but I'm only taking home around $5,700 after the spousal maintenance, and then after
0: is that taken direct? That's not taken directly out of your check, though, right?
1: I put it into
0: a fund. Okay, but how much income hits your bank account? Just income, without anything being like after taxes. What hits Kelly's checking
1: account? After taxes, I hit $5,600 a month.
0: But you make $175,000
2: plus the $4,400. So you make about nine or ten grand a month.
1: Correct. Yeah.
2: Okay.
1: Yeah.
0: Okay. Are you counting that in the $175,000?
2: No, she makes $175,000, and she gets $4,600 plus the $5,500 she just said.
0: Okay.
2: So she gets about $10,000 a month.
0: Yeah. So that would leave you, because I would want you bringing in about $12,000.
1: Right.
0: Do you see your income going up at all?
1: I work for the federal government, so we're not expected to get raises this year. But in the next couple years, I would expect to get some raises. And the other thing is, right now she's in an after-school program, daycare. So in another year or two, she wouldn't need that.
0: So that's
1: when she hits 12.
0: Mm-hmm.
1: Yeah.
0: Which relieves some.
1: So in my head, I think, I can hang on. I can do this.
0: I know. And
1: run the numbers.
0: I know. I know, Kelly.
2: I'll put this in the top three or four worst conversations I have with people. Okay. And because we only have a few minutes, I'm going to be pretty direct, but I know what I'm saying carries a lot of weight, okay?
1: Mm-hmm.
2: The most common thing I hear amidst a divorce when there's kids involved, one kid, five kids, whatever, is this statement, I want them to have stability, whatever stability they can possibly have.
1: Right.
2: And I get that sentiment, and I would be the exact same way in the situation with my two kids. But the reality is, everything she knows, your daughter, is gone. It's not stable. And trading moms, what she needs more than anything on the planet right now is a sturdy mom who has peace in her chest. and not the after school program. She's 10. She's got a best friend. Like, I can't tell you the name of my best friend when I was 10. Right? Like, so all, and by the way, I've got a 10-year-old right now. I got a 10-year-old daughter and she's got best friends. Mm-hmm. I get it. Mm-hmm. Right? But the most important thing she needs right now is a mom who's anchored after the world y'all knew doesn't exist anymore. And so instead of saying, what do I have to sacrifice, including financially, emotionally, psychologically, spiritually, so that she can have some illusion of things are just going on as they used to be, I want you to first ask yourself, what do I need as the adult in this house to be well and whole? And that everything in her life is going to be a derivative of you solving for that. And so it sounds like if there's a condo or an apartment in that area that you can live in for 2 years and make that sacrifice, that maybe that's the deal. But man, it seems pretty untenable to just have that much of your income out the door every month before you can even go to the grocery store.
1: Right. Yeah. Yeah, no, it's been, I mean, it's weighs on my mind pretty much all the time.
2: I know.
0: It's
2: know?
0: Terrible. Yeah.
2: Here's what I want. I want a 10-year-old daughter who's really mad at her mom, who's upset, throws 10-year-old tantrums like they're supposed to, who says all the things right now. And then I want that same 10-year-old girl snuggled up next to her mom over Christmas break on a couch that is yours, in a place that is yours, at a place where you can breathe.
1: Yeah.
2: You know what I mean?
1: Yeah. No, the whole thing is,
2: I know.
1: Not what you picture in life.
2: No, so. I hate it. I hate it. I hate it. I hate it for you. It breaks my heart for you. It breaks my heart for that little girl. Yeah. I hate it.
0: I know, Kelly, and you're such a great mom.
2: Yeah.
0: I mean, honestly, doing what you can in such an out-of-control situation to try to create what you believe is the best. And I think when we do that sometimes, the unintended consequences are these other things that start to drag and weigh on us. And, and I'll say it from the math side, $1,000 a month underwater, like, that's a lot, you know? And your emergency fund... if it starts to have a small leak and there's nothing replenishing it, that's eventually going to run out, you know? And so you kind of get to this point where the reality is going to hit at some point. And I would rather you do, if there is a decision to be made, which I think there is, do it at a place of strength where it's your decision to make and you're not being forced out by a bank or, you know what I mean? Like down the road, if something dramatic does happen, do you have, how much is in your emergency fund?
1: I have 50,000.
0: 50,000. Okay.
2: And how much equity is in this house? If you sell it, what would you walk away with?
1: So that's part of the problem. It's underwater right now with the market. I don't have equity in the house. I would just be walking away. I mean, I would.
0: How did they appraise the house at being underwater and you still have to pay him $4,400 a month?
1: Well, the $4,400 is.
0: Because of your income?
1: Correct. The income. And it's there's a whole he was not working, so I guess it's roles reverse. Quite a stay at home dad, but not working either.
2: So if you sell the house, does this alimony go down?
1: It wouldn't go down for at least the next 2 years, because it's kind of a locked-in rate.
0: Well,
2: you might be in the. If that's the case, I don't know if you're going to find rent in Denver for.
0: You may not. Yeah, you may not have a choice but to stay in it.
2: But to stay
0: until,
2: in the house.
0: To see, until the equity is built, which will be probably another 4 years, Kelly. So, I would find a way to cut expenses and hold on and try not to dip into that emergency fund too much until the market semi-recovers and you have some equity in the home.
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1: ABC News, I'm Dave Packard. Lala has strengthened into a hurricane. The storm in the Pacific now bearing down on Hawaii's Big Island. ABC's Melissa Adan reports from Hilo.
0: Lala pounding Hawaii with heavy rains, damaging winds and high surf, bringing the possibility of life-threatening mud and landslides throughout some of the Big Island's steep terrain. About 180 Hawaii National Guard members have been activated to support rescue operations. High water vehicles are also being made available in each county.
1: Hawaiian Electric is reporting nearly 24,000 customers are without power across all the islands. The flood threat is expanding in the Midwest. Officials say at least six people have been killed by powerful storms and flooding in Indiana. Forecasters warn more powerful storms are on the way for the state and the region. A search for survivors and the death toll rising in Indonesia after two powerful earthquakes and several aftershocks, killing at least 47 people and injuring more than 50 others.
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0: one of the biggest mistakes that people make is thinking that they can skip having a will because they're too young, they're too healthy, they just don't need one. Maybe they don't own a lot of stuff, so they're like, oh, it's not a big deal. But a will helps protect your family. It gives clear instructions and can keep your loved ones from having to guess what you wanted during a difficult time. Like, if you could imagine someone passing away and then trying to figure out what to do with all their stuff, and a will gives guided instructions, you guys. It gives a clear path. So
1: I talked about this yesterday with Jade, but I'm going to say it again on this hour today. Imagine you're 21, you live in an apartment, and you're thinking, like I would have thought at 21, I don't need a will, I don't have anything. I have a guitar and like an old couch, right? But imagine something happens to you, and you pass away, and your mom can't go in your apartment and help pack up your clothes. Your dad can't come in with one of his friends and help move your couch out because they're not allowed in the apartment, because the apartment has to turn it over because they're just different adults now.
0: Mm-hmm.
1: Give your family the benefit of just being able to grieve you and not also having to fight for you after you pass. Oh, every single buddy who's an adult needs a will, period. End of story.
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1: It's where I went.
0: State-specific wills, like, they are awesome. So make sure to check them out. All right, let's go to Teresa in Tulsa. Hi, welcome to the show.
2: Thank you guys so much. Thank you for your time and your wisdom sharing with everybody.
0: Absolutely.
2: Truly appreciate it.
0: Thank you. How can we help today?
2: Kind of starting late in life here to understand all this stuff. My husband is in his mid-70s and I'm in my late 60s. But I've been trying. I got all your dad's books and I've been reading them. But I have a question about the emergency fund.
0: Mm-hmm.
2: It says the best place to put it in a simple money market. I don't understand where to go or what to do, if that's at the bank or if I have to go to a planner. I have it right now I did have it in a no penalty CD, but I just have to change it till December because it was better percent interest at the moment, but it's not liquid, so I got to get back to liquid.
0: Yes.
2: I understand that. So I'm just trying to understand. I don't understand all of this stuff.
0: Yeah.
2: So I was going to see if you guys can help us out.
1: Dude, you're awesome, Teresa.
0: I first applaud you for not many people in their 60s want to change the way they've been doing stuff.
1: And I'm proud of you. That's awesome.
0: Yeah, that's amazing.
2: Well, I'm very scared. I do believe it's all God's, and I want to be a good steward and, you know, leave it where it needs to be, you know, do with what I'm supposed to. So.
1: Well, you called the right place. We're gonna help you get unscared. Is that cool? We're going to make it real simple for you.
0: Yep. Okay. So I think one thing to remember, and for everyone listening, this is kind of a good teaching point for everyone, is that your emergency fund is not an investment. You want to see it more like insurance, right? So the percentage of what you make, on it, it doesn't really matter as much. Because if we were going for high interest, we'd be putting it, you know, in the market, right? And so that's one thing to remember. Also, for CDs, they're not ideal for an investment or an emergency fund because you usually have to let them mature before you take some money out. You said that there's a no penalty one, but easy access to the emergency fund is huge. This is a big point. You don't want it too accessible where it's sitting in your checking account and you might spend it, right, accidentally. And so keeping it in its own separate account. So that is where in the book, he probably did write about a money market account. And the funny thing is, the things that have become more popular in the last couple of years, it's very similar to a money market account. It's called a high yield savings account. And so you're parking money in this. And again, I know it's not an investment, so I'm kind of like speaking out of, you know, both sides here, but it's better to have your money in something that's just growing a little versus a traditional savings account. So with a money market account or a high yield savings, you can put your money somewhere. I mean, you may earn 3%, probably around what you're making in your CD, honestly, but you're able to transfer money account to account within that. It's very easy to get to. Even some money market accounts, you can write checks out of it. And a debit card comes with it. You have a limit usually on your transaction, so you don't want to use it as a checking account. But if you needed to get to it quickly, you could. So, Teresa, if you hang on the line, Christian's going to pick up, and he's going to help you get to Fairwinds Credit Union. They're an amazing partner of ours. I've opened up accounts with them because you can have up to 10 high yield savings accounts with them. And so that is where I would put your emergency fund, Teresa, is with Fairwinds. And it's very easy to set up. If you go to their website, Christian can help you get to that. It's fairwinds.org and go to /Ramsey and set that up. But I would take money out of that CD and I would put it just in a high yield savings account. And again, your fully funded emergency fund is 3 to 6 months of expenses. And so that's the number you're shooting for there.
1: And so I'll say this, Teresa and Rachel, you can tell me, John, this is dumb, is my home's emergency fund, like if something happens and I need money today, I have no idea what the interest rate is.
0: Mm-hmm.
1: Because I know me, and that if it had, I've got money in a high yield savings account, right? And I've got college savings, I got that stuff, but as for that account, I know if it had an interest rate attached to it that I knew and watched, and is it 2.9?
0: It'd be a thing. Yeah.
1: Spend waking hours going, well, is it in and I have to remind myself, that's not the point of that money. Mm-hmm. That point of that money is every day of my life, we're having a good time. So in my house, I have my checking account in a bank, and we opened a

0: 60,000.
1: Oh, good grief.
0: I have a 60,000 CD, but I...
2: No, Teresa. Yeah, no.
1: That's wild.
2: That's crazy. No. No. I think Fairwinds is like 500 bucks or something. Yeah, no. That's wild. That sounds like they're trying to take advantage. I don't like
1: that makes me confused.
0: Everybody tells me something different, and I'm and I don't have the internet, so we're computer illiterate.
1: Even so better.
2: That's why I was like, you know,
1: that's
2: like
1: why you're so awesome, Teresa.
2: She has no.
0: Well, I'm trying, and I do depend on my kids once in a while, but I try to do it. I still try to do it.
1: Oh, yes. That's
2: so,
1: the best.
2: Okay, well, I'll say this then for you, Teresa. I love Fairwinds, but they are an online bank. They have partners around different credit unions in your area that you can go and get cash from. But I would say this, if that's not your cup of tea, then I would find a brick and mortar. That's insane what that bank quoted you.
1: I would go down the street in there in Tulsa and find a credit union.
2: Yes, if there's a credit union in Tulsa that has a high yield savings or a money market, that's great too. If you just want to do it in person, I totally understand.
1: And I want you to walk in there and say, I just want a high yield savings account and I want to put $25,000 in it, which is 3 to 6 months for me and my husband or whatever that number is. And if they start trying to sell you other stuff, just say, I just want this. And if they try to sell you more stuff again, say thank you for your time and walk out. You're in the driver's seat, sister. You have a paid-for house. You've got cash. You are the boss here. Okay?
0: Okay.
1: And you are in a position of major strength here.
2: What? How much do you guys have saved, Teresa, overall for retirement?
0: Well, actually none. Well, I mean, we do now. I mean, just in the last few years, we inherited some money but most of it is in savings and, of course, the CDs.
2: Yeah, well, getting that...
0: Overall, I'm sorry.
2: No, go ahead. Overall?
0: Well, in the CDs, there's roughly 77,000. That's including the emergency fund.
2: Okay, that's great. Well, and I would say any type of investing, too, check out SmartVestor Pros. You can go to Ramsey's... Well, you don't have the internet. Ask your kids to look up RamseySolutions.com and find someone in your area for investing for the future, Teresa. That's your next step.

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0: Our scripture today comes from Philippians 1:9. And this is my prayer, that your love may overflow more and more with knowledge and full insight. Maya Angelou said, do the best you can until you know better. Then when you know better, do better. Oh, I like that. All right, let's go to Gina in Los Angeles. Hi, Gina. Welcome to the show.
1: Well, hi. Thanks so much for taking my call today.
0: Yes, absolutely. How can we help?
1: Well, I am getting very close to retirement age. My husband's already retired, and we're looking at our savings and investments and wondering whether we should leave a certain amount of money in an annuity we already have.
0: No, I wouldn't. Yeah, no, I wouldn't. You can get much better rates of return, less fees, everything. I mean, the only annuity that I wouldn't personally do one, but some people are so freaked out by the market, they kind of want that guarantee, would be a variable annuity. That would be the only one if you were to do it, but I wouldn't, Gina. So you guys have one currently, you said?
1: Yes.
0: Okay, how much is in that?
1: It's $190,000 with a protected income of about
0: $258,000. $250,000, okay. And what other money do you guys have saved?
1: We've got the rest of our money is in IRAs, 401ks, and mm-hmm. high interest savings.
0: Mm-hmm.
1: So that's about another, I don't know, about $1.2 million.
0: Okay. And what the annuity, I'm just curious your thought process when you guys opened it. Was it just to diversify and have just another element, or were you nervous about the market, or what caused you guys to get it in the first place?
1: Yeah, it was kind of to do something else. The market was a little bit nutty a couple of years ago when we did this.
0: Mm-hmm.
1: And we are working with a financial advisor in a private company who suggested it would be a safe place. And then we could start drawing against it as soon as next year.
0: Mm-hmm.
1: So that would be an additional safe, guaranteed monthly income.
0: Okay. Yeah, I mean, you guys are fine everywhere else. I just wouldn't. I mean, I'm just going to tell you what I would do, and I wouldn't. I would probably just open up an index fund, take that money out of the annuity and put it in, and just know that there's some great commissions. I'm not saying your financial advisor's wrong in this, but there's a lot of high fees. There's a lot of commissions on annuities. And again, it kind of taps into more of that fear mentality. You know, we had a lady call in. She was like in her early 90s, John. This was a few months ago. And she just was scared to death. And I was hosting with Dave. And I remember he was like, you know what? Just do your annuity. You're fine. You just need to sleep good at night. You know, you're fine. But in your 60s, that's a good 30 years idea. You know, hopefully 20 years of great growth that the market has been doing. I mean, you can look at it historically. And, yeah, there are some ups and downs. But overall, I wouldn't. I don't see a need for it.
2: If you'd had that money in the market the last 5 years,
0: it would have gone 100%. That's what we were saying earlier.
2: Yeah.
0: It would have been gone crazy in a great way. So I think you can just make more. I think your money can make more than it's in an annuity personally. All right, let's go to Elsa in Houston, Texas. Hi, Elsa. Welcome to the show.
3: Hi. My question is that I need to figure out if I need to sell my house or maybe get a cheaper car. About a year and a half ago, my ex-husband had to lower child support, and then it took time for that to go through the court system. Finally, that happened. I only found out about him lowering the child support after I signed the agreement for this house, after I sold my other house that was cheaper and more reasonable. So I'm trying to figure out how to keep from going under, basically.
0: Okay. How much do you make a year?
3: $53,000 a year myself.
0: Okay. And how much is your mortgage payment a month?
3: $1,850.
0: Okay.
2: And how much is the child support?
3: I got a lump sum, so I kind of budget it for about $1,000 a month.
0: Okay.
3: And that'll last for the next couple of years when basically my daughter graduates.
2: Yeah, that was going to be my first question, is how much longer is this going to be a part of your life? Because if you bought a house, even on a 15-year note, and your kid's older than three, this mm-hmm. money runs out, right?
0: Mm-hmm.
3: Yeah, exactly. I have a pretty good 401k, but I have credit card debt because of going back to court, basically.
0: Okay.
3: All the attorney fees. So I'm kind of stuck. I'm not sure what to do.
0: Yeah. I mean, the house is a lot for your income.
3: Yeah.
0: Even with the child support, $1,000, it probably is. How much is the house worth?
3: Probably $220,000. It's a brand new house.
0: Okay. And how much?
2: Equity.
0: Would it go for? Is there anything, or how long have you been in it?
3: I've only been in it for a little over a year. It's a brand new neighborhood, and it's not finished yet, so I'm not sure it would sell right now for any more than what I owe on it.
0: Okay.
2: Are you underwater every month with just your life?
3: Yes, and it's very stressful. And I do have also a car payment, and I'm kind of trying to decide if I need to, you know, sell that and get a cheaper one and just pay the difference.
0: Mm-hmm. How much?
3: Sure if that would help.
0: Yeah, how much do you own the car?
3: Around $34,000.
0: Oh gosh,
3: and it's like $500. Yeah.
0: Okay. Yeah. Yes. Okay. So just as a point of reference, we recommend that your car or cars in a household, but for you, a single car with your single income is no more than half of your annual take-home pay. So that would sit you around a $25,000 car at the high end. Okay. Are you underwater on the car?
3: A little bit. Yeah.
0: Okay. And what other debt do you have?
3: Just the credit cards, basically.
0: How much is that?
3: That's around $20,000. Some of that is mostly 0%.
0: Okay. So gosh, I mean, Elsa, honestly, I would probably talk to a real estate agent. Okay. We have some great trusted pros in your area, and I would go to RamseySolutions.com and find someone. You can look at different profiles and talk to a couple, one that you're comfortable with. Tell them your situation, and I'm just wondering if you can get out of this house just unscathed and try to find, you know, even renting.
2: Elsa. I'm telling you this from the bottom of my heart. I don't think you're going to do it, but I'm just telling you because I love you. You need a season of a two-bedroom apartment.
3: Mm-hmm.
2: And because you owe so much money mm-hmm. in depreciating asset in your car and credit mm-hmm. cards. You know what I'm saying? Like, this is, like, I'm just trying to imagine the stress you've been through with divorce, mm-hmm. with being a single mom, with now suddenly, like, underneath you, they cut the child support. Like, you need peace more than anything else, more than a fancy car, more than a fancy house.
3: Yeah.
0: Yep.
2: Mm-hmm. Man.
0: And then, Elsa, I would go down to a credit union and see if they can give you a loan for maybe $6,000. And whatever the difference is on the car, maybe $2,000 or $3,000, throw it at that. And then go, and I would just get a crappy car and let that be done. Like, it's amazing when you start to kind of see, and these are big changes. I know I can just say this like in a sweeping 2-minute segment mm-hmm. with you, but if you can find rent for $1,200 and you have close to $4,000 left over and you have no car payment because you have that beater car, you start working to get this credit cards cleaned up, right? And you throw an extra you know, $2,000 at that, it's done in 2 months. Like, you start to see the light at the end of the tunnel with a plan, but it's going to be a pretty intense plan mm-hmm. after a pretty intense life situation that you've walked through with this divorce. So it's going to be a lot. And I know I just probably like threw a bunch over the fence of what to do to get out. But honestly, that's what I would do, because what John's saying, you can't keep at this clip. You're going to continue to go deeper and deeper in the hole. So I'd find good people on your team, people that are going to root for you. Find a great real estate agent to give you the real numbers, the real comps, and look at a real situation of what you could do to get out of the house.
2: A real private sale.
0: Yes.
2: Number for your car.
0: Yes, all of it. I mean, yep. Oh, I'm so sorry, Elsa. We're cheering for you, though. 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Remember, there's ultimately only one way to financial peace, and that's to walk daily with the Prince of Peace, Christ Jesus.
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6: From ABC News, I'm Dave Packer. A hurricane is churning toward Hawaii. ABC's Melissa Adan is in Hilo.
7: The storm intensifying. Hurricane Lala bearing down on Hawaii. Waves battering the Big Island shores.
8: This is an enormous storm.
7: Authorities warning residents to take this threat seriously and be prepared. Those winds up to 75 miles per hour. If it makes landfall in Hawaii, it would be the first time a hurricane has ever hit the Big Island on modern record.
6: Power out to more than 24,000 customers across Hawaii, nearly 19,000 on the Big Island alone. Officials say at least six people have been killed by powerful storms and flooding in Indiana. And forecasters warn more powerful storms are on the way for the state and the region. Just days before the start of the new school year, chaos at the campus of the University of Virginia this weekend. A shooting outside a dorm leaving five injured, one of them a student, just as they were moving in. ABC's Olivia Rubin has the latest.
9: Investigators searching for multiple suspects. Around 1:30 in the morning, law enforcement arriving to the university's housing complex to find several victims shot. Police locking down the campus.
10: Ain't nowhere safe, I guess. Like, nowhere safe. Even on a college campus, nowhere is pretty much safe.
11: The university saying they don't believe there is an immediate threat to the campus here, but that there will be an increased law enforcement presence as this investigation continues.
6: Classes are still scheduled to start on Monday. The USS Lincoln has been out to sea for more than 9 months now, patrolling the waters off the Iranian coast. The Navy denies it, but there are reports of food shortages and declining mental health among sailors on board. ABC's Stephen Portnoy.
12: The Navy says the Lincoln will now soon be heading home as part of a planned rotation. The USS George Washington is expected to take its place within the next 2 weeks. President Trump downplaying the concerns of Lincoln crew family members, asked if the deployment has gone on too long.
13: Not nearly long enough.
12: He said no.
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14: In a recent survey of 123,000 wireless customers, PureTalk was the